That was just Can here on the root. That was I'm So Green. Before that, we heard from Emnu Mokhtar. That was Imna Har, the Injustice version that Matador Records put out. It's the re-released acoustic version of Tears of Injustice, their great album that came out in that same year. And before that, we heard the Lujadu Sisters with Cashing In. That last track was Krautrock, which I think I always listen to in the summer. But my friend Emily just came back from Germany, so it felt particularly appropriate to play a track of that. The next band that I'm going to play is a constant year-round play, but especially also prunes the summer. It's the Talking Heads. Anything with those African drums, like Paul Simon's Crazy Love, feels right for me during this time. So here is Moon Rocks from Speaking in Tongues.

That wonderful song you just heard on 88.5 was Police Sweater Blood Vow by the Fiery Furnaces from their album Bitter Tea. If you listen to Duh, obviously, I love you all a lot, which I hope you do at 8 p.m. on Wednesdays like this right now. You know that I love an eclectic production, and I think the Fiery Furnaces on that album Bitter Tea do a great job of sampling that in a very fun, easy-listening pop rock type of way. But before that, we heard from Stereolab. That was the track Diagonals, and before we heard the Talking Heads with Moon Rock. I love Dots and Loops for the summertime. I think it's great in the evening, and Stereolab is an all-year-round must-listen as well. I know I say that plenty about all these bands, but I like the music I play. Sue me. Up next, we're going to hear from Modest Mouse. It's the Moon in Antarctica. It's a different city. Get ready for something a little louder here on The Root.

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That was a lovely voice of Franklin Quinlan from Hop Along. That was their track, Look of Love, off of Bark Your Head Off, Dog. That was their first EP they ever released. We only got two from that band before they sadly disbanded, but she makes solo stuff now you should check out. Other than that, on the route, you heard No Biggie by Cootie Catcher off of Something We All Got. That 2026 EP just came out from that Canadian band, and it is fantastic and great fun. Before that, we heard Modest Mouse, a classic here. It was A Different City from the Moon in Antarctica. I recently showed a friend Hop Along, and so I felt like I should play it. We were driving around up to Toronto, and I just reminded myself of how enchanting that project was, and her vocals and everything about it. It was a band that I found on a Pine Grove chat room. So if you like the Pine Grove and you like that back song, that's a connection for you. But up next, I'm going to play a band that I had the opportunity to see over in Buffalo about a week or two ago. It was great fun. And once again, I found myself re-enchanted, like with Hop Along. That was Ryan Davis and the Roadhouse Band. This is their track, Crash Shadows at Walden Pond, here on The Root.

It was just Friendship here on WRUR. That was the track Betty Ford from Caveman Wakes Up. I really like the lead singer of that band's cadence and delivery across that whole album. It's one of those that just filled with songs that I end up like singing to myself as I mutter and walk around. Before that, we heard Ryan Davis and the Roadhouse Band with Crash Shadows at Walden Pond. They were the band I caught over at Asbury Hall in Buffalo last week that I just absolutely fell back in love with. They're great there in the middle of North America tour. Which I think wraps up pretty soon into the summer. But great performers. So fun to see a band with so many pieces perform like that. And it just reminded me of how I think, I said enchanting before, but enchanting their lyricism is. It's something that I really just find those lines I'm holding on to. But this is going to be the end of my show. I want to thank you for listening to Duh, obviously. I love you all as I play you out for the last show of the summer for me with Summer Teeth by Wilco here on The Root.

just kept on going. And so castles made of sand slips into the sea.

0: nothing but...
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WRUR is a broadcast partnership of the University of Rochester and WXXI Public Media. Good evening, Michael Black with you on this last day of June. I'm going to be with you with some Root music until midnight, and then the mainstream comes your way. Boy, what a hot day today. We got some cool music maybe to close out before you kick off for bed or whatever you're going to do in the late evening hours. Nico Case will be coming up in a little bit. We'll hear some Star Crawler as well. Also some John Batiste, Willie Nelson, and a lot more to get to. Broken Bells starts us off. This is The Ghost Inside on WRUR, The Root.

Music of Madison Cunningham on The Root. That is Life According to Rachel from Revealer that came out in 2022. Classic Traffic from John Barleycorn Must Die from 1970 and Empty Pages. We heard Citizen Cope with Brother Lee from Every Waking Moment and Broken Bell starting off the program with The Ghost Inside. Up next, four in a row, we'll kick things off with Lydia Loveless. This is from her album Nothing's Gonna Stand in My Way Again from 2023 and Runaway on WRUR, The Root.

FM 80.5 WRUR, The Hold Steady from Stay Positive, Sequestered in Memphis from 2008. John Craigie before that from Pagan Church and Where It's From. The duo Shovels and Rope with Birmingham from OB Joyful from 2012. And Lydia Loveless with Runaway from Nothing's Gonna Stand in My Way Again. Up next, here's Lucinda Williams from her self-titled 1988 release song that was a big hit for Mary Chapin Carpenter. This is Passionate Kisses on the Root, WRUR.

FM 80.5, The Root, Bruce Cockburn, Great Big Love from Nothing But a Burning Light from 1991. Nico Case, Hold On, Hold On from Fox, Confessor Brings the Flood. And Lucinda Williams with Passionate Kisses. Up next, a nice long set of music to close out our first hour of Root Music on this Tuesday. From Luminol Lateral, this is Brian Ito and Betty Wolf. 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

music of Jessica Pratt closing in our first hour of Root Music on this Monday. Going back to 2015's On Your Own, Love Again, and Wrong Hand. Starcrawler with Hollywood Ending before that. We heard Avalon Emerson from a brand new record called Written Into Changes and the song Eden. Casey Musgraves from Deeper Well, Lonely Millionaire. And starting us off, Brian Eno and Betty Wolf with Big Empty Country. Here on The Root, WRUR-FM and HD Rochester, online at theroot.org. WRUR is a broadcast partnership of the University of Rochester and WXXI Public Media. As we get into our second hour of Root Music, Michael Black with you on this Tuesday evening, being with you till midnight, and Brett maybe standing by to come in the studio with the mainstream. They'll be on the air until 3. Got some Willie Nelson coming up in a little bit. We'll hear the Blind Boys of Alabama and maybe get to some Ray LaMontagne. Let's start off with Old Crow Medicine Show. We'll go back to 2008's Tennessee Pusher for next go-around on WRUR, The Root.

FM 80.5 WRUR. That's Toledo Negro from Phaser, and I Just Want to Wake Up With You from 2024. John Batiste from his release last year called Big Money, Lean on My Love. The Civil War's a song that kind of started it all for them, and Barton Hollow going back to 2011, and Old Crow Medicine Show with Next Go Around. Dolls up next here on The Root. We'll kick off four in a row from Nothing Is Wrong, A Little Bit of Everything on The Root, WRUR.

It's Root Music on WRUR. MJ Lenderman with Rip Torn from Manning Fireworks that came out a couple years ago. Elvis Costello and the Attractions with Moods for Moderns from 1979's Armed Forces. Went back to 2005's Atom Bomb for the Blind Boys of Alabama and their rendition of Spirit in the Sky. A pretty amazing recording of that song. And Dolls with A Little Bit of Everything. Up next, here's Sean Colvin. This was a feature on a Greatest Hits collection. It's a live version of her song Polaroids on The Root, WRUR.

FM 88.5 WRUR, the Doobies with Minute by Minute, the title track to their 1978 release, of course, featuring the lead vocals of Michael McDonald. Willie Nelson, The Flyboy and the Kid, from his release, Oh, What a Beautiful World, from 2025. And Willie still cranking out albums in the 90s. And Sean Colvin with Polaroids. Jason Isbell and the 400 units up next here on The Root. This is Dreamsicle.

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1: 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That is Mary Chapin Carpenter with Come On, Come On, a live version of that song from the Best of the Columbia Records Radio Hour, Volume 1 from 1995. And they used to do a radio show. Columbia Records used to do it, and it was actually live to the rest of the world from a studio. 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Patty Griffin, Back at the Start from Crown of Roses that came out last year, and Jason Isbell and the 400 Unit from Reunions and Dreamsicle. 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Mainstream's up next with Brett Mabee. That'll be on the air until 3, followed by the World Cafe at 3 a.m. Have a great rest of your Tuesday night and the Wednesday morning. I'll see you tomorrow night at 10 o'clock on the July 1st edition of Root Music here on WRUR. From 2008's Gossip in the Grain, here's Rayla Montaigne. 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

expected September 25th. That's a sneak peek of Hermanos Gutierrez' newest album, Los Ojos del Condor. Expected on Easy Eye Sound, that's Dan Arbach's label. It's Canto Andino, a recent addition into the mainstream that's kicking off this hour. I'm Brett Mabee. And of course, if you're just now joining, you picked the heck of a time as we have the whole hour ahead. 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Daddy Longlegs coming up in the playlist. Also one from the Talking Heads. Later on, Bruce Springsteen, a new one from Carlita, and our first new addition comes from Lorraine. This is the lead single from her upcoming Fata Morgana. For your consideration and approval, enjoy this June 10th release, and don't go anywhere. I'll be back with you in just a few. In the meantime, it's Soulless Cycle on the Mainstream.

Danita Large with her take on Iron Maiden's Run to the Hills from her 2026 The Ancestors on the Mainstream. We also heard one from Australian rockers Amelin the Sniffers with Doing in Me Head. And for the first time, it was a track that Pitchfork recently called the heaviest track that Lorraine ever put out. That was Soulless Cycle that we introduced into the rotation. I'm Brett Mabee, and if you're a singer-songwriter, I need your attention just for a quick second. If you record your own music, send those to me for consideration in the rotation by emailing them directly to brett@mainstreamradio.net or by sending them physically to Brett Mabee, Turtle Island Tunes, Full Moon Radio, P.O. Box 252, Salamanca, New York, 14779. I look forward to hearing from you soon. And of course, that's not the only reason to reach out. I love hearing from listeners. I love the real world connections that happen through the AM FM frequencies, and you're always invited to stay in touch. One from Indigenous actor and musician Tommy J. Mueller before too long. We'll also be hearing one from Blue Mountain Tribe. And again, a new one from Carlita as we celebrate some of the good news for Manhattan and beyond. In the meantime, we're going to kick off this set with a previously unreleased Bill Withers song that was offered to Taj Mahal to record in. They got the blessing of the Bill Withers estate. Taj Mahal teamed up with the Phantom Blues Band for an incredible take on Time here on the Mainstream.

out to just a few friends of the show. This time around, those who are dialed into KRRT and 90.9 FM, a part of the KUNM family, in and around Arroyo Seco in Taos, New Mexico. 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One from Najuan before this block is through. I'll join you again after one from William Prince. The first song of this set is from a singer-songwriter who wrote a song for the first Harry Potter movie, but it was rejected. I'm sure a lot of rock stars did that, actually. In fact, Warner Brothers, for the Harry Potter franchise, had a strict no-commercial-songs rule, so therefore, they turned it down. And if that doesn't give it away, maybe this does. This rock star also has an asteroid named after him. And to date, he's still never had a number one hit as a performer. Well, if that doesn't give it away, I also met him about a month ago now. Bruce Springsteen, Streets of Minneapolis, kicking off this block. I'll be back before you know it. In the meantime, you're listening to The Mainstream.

0: From William Prince's Further From the Country, it's On Rolls the Wheel, as we get ready to roll on separately, as we draw near an end on the mainstream. Okay, we also heard Tommy J. Mueller, Can't Get My Heart Around That, Najuan Solar, and it was Bruce Springsteen's Streets of Minneapolis that got us into the half. I hate to step out of the studio now, but as always, I broadcast 7 days a week, 3 hours a day, so there's a good chance you'll be joining me again sooner than later. Check your local listings for the next time you...
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1: Four. But as I was mentioning in the opener, we're going to be celebrating New York City with their recent win in the NBA Finals. The first time since 1973. I was going to pass on Carlita and Sophie Tucker's Manhattan, but I want to celebrate too. So enjoy this June 10th release and let me know what you think about it. Be good to yourself and each other and keep on keeping on

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0: 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Yeah. Since it was a bad one's ride. 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
1: Tonight.
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0: enough is what you said would be enough, is what you said would be enough.
1: Daphne Parker Powell was raised on old-time and traditional folk and grew up in an old-time family band in the Appalachian foothills. Her life's as fascinating as her music, and kicking off our hour, that was The Death of Cool on the mainstream. Now, Escano, I'm Brett Mabee, and as I do 7 days a week, 3 hours a day, that's right, I'm coming to you from the Seneca Nation's Allegheny Territory. You're invited to stick around for some fun and engaging music as we collectively recognize the need to reimagine what a mainstream music scene can look and sound like, particularly as it pertains to the much-needed indigenous representation of Turtle Island. Before we part ways, Japanese rockers The Muddies, also The Rolling Stones and Sheryl Crow, tracks from Jelly Haha, Twice as Good. In fact, I'll give you twice the twice as good before we part ways. Stick around for more details. In the first block is Mon Damba, and this one from Haley Wallace, the talented Kitisu singer-songwriter from Klemtu, a remote island community in the Great Bear Rainforest of British Columbia. Based out of Vancouver these days, you're invited to enjoy Hallelujah from the EP of the same name as we get back into this hour on the mainstream.

0: night, cruising through the French quarters. 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

Ma Damba's Angabara from the Tabolo Cora release. Earlier, we heard Tank and the Benga's Nighttime featuring Austin Brown and David Shaw from The Last Balloon, the band's early June release. And once again, we rewound a few years to Haley Wallace's Hallelujah EP. It was the title track that kicked off things for the set. If you're just now joining, it's good to have you here. As always, I'm Brett Mabee, and it's my sincerest hope that you don't have to step away from listening on your favorite AM/FM radio, but if you do, you're always welcome to get caught back up at mainstreamradio.net or nv1.org. There's a lot of cool things happening there, so check out all the digital fun at nv1.org. Before the hour's up, Stephen Dawes, tracks from the Black Keys, a double shot of Twice as Good. Kind of a fun pun, I guess. But right now, and helping to wind down the first 30 minutes, is this one from a band who's about to release another new album in 2026. In fact, Foreign Tongues will be the Rolling Stones' 25th studio album. For our listening, though, right now, we're actually rewinding a few years to a previously unreleased live album that didn't see the light of day until 2025, featuring Sheryl Crow and From Live from Shepherd's Bush. It's Honky Tonk Women on the Mix.

0: You're on the air with Hannah Mayer. Well, wait a second. Not right now, but you could be. I'm on the air with you from 2 to 6 p.m. Monday through Friday on The Root on WRUR and WITH. And I promise I'm going to play some great music for you. We've got stuff like Wilco, Rolling Stones, Brandi Carlile, and brand new music. So tune in with me on The Root.
1: There aren't a lot of artists out there who rep their hometown like Kurt Vile. 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

At the halfway point of the hour, allow me this quick opportunity to get a shout-out to friends who are dialed in the KNVC 95.1 FM in and around Carson City, Nevada. 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You're here for the tunes, and I'm here to bring you the great music. So the Black Keys are coming up, in addition to one from Twice as Good, Stephen Dawes, and this one from Jelly Haha, who is widely considered one of the most electrifying, theatrical, and maximalist new voices in experimental pop. It's Bounce House, here on the mainstream. Osaronon da J. Taitkwan. Sing along and have some fun.

0: From the Black Keys, No Rain, No Flowers, it's on repeat on the mainstream. We also heard Stephen Dawes' Cherry Red, the Cisco Kennedy remix to be exact, and again it was Jelly Haha's Bounce House that got us into the half. I wish I could stay here with you, but I'm getting a little hangry, and you know me, I need to get that Snickers. So before I step out of the studio, I give you the utmost thanks and welcome you back for a fun hour of musical adventures. I don't take my responsibility lightly, and it's always an honor to be able to spend some musical time with you. It's a great way to bond, after all, right? So stay in touch. Shoot me a message at brett@mainstreamradio.net or give me a call at 1-888-362-9970. And most importantly, check your local listings for the next time you can dial in on the AM/FM. As we get ready to wind down the hour, we're going to hear from a number of some of my favorite Indigenous artists, including Kaylee Cardinal and a double shot of Paul Stewart, the Pomo artist who was one half of the duo Twice as Good. He started that band with his late father Rich, and they released a number of award-winning albums. He has since gone on to perform solo and, quite frankly, touring the world, so it's exciting to see his star continue to rise. From the father-son duo, it's their take on Freddie King's Hideaway on the mainstream.
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Alexa Dawson here from traditional Kanga in Osage Territory. 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
3: The Little presents 1995's 7, screening on 7/7 at 7 p.m., proudly projected on 35mm film. David Fincher's Feel Bad classic stars Brad Pitt, Morgan Freeman, and Gwyneth Paltrow. The story follows a detective near retirement and his new hothead partner as they try to track a serial killer who is targeting people he thinks embodies one of the 7 deadly sins. Details at thelittle.org.
4: As a kid growing up in West Philadelphia, Jeffrey Towns saw local DJs playing records at block parties and was spellbound.
5: Like, he played a record, everybody cheered. I want to do what he does because he makes people happy.
4: As it turns out, Jeff had a knack for it. And alongside his friend Will Smith, DJ Jazzy Jeff and the Fresh Prince were hip-hop pioneers, selling millions of albums and winning the first rap Grammy, a ceremony he boycotted.
5: But for you to have 8 country and western categories and you exclude the only hip-hop category you have, we kind of felt disrespected. And we were just kind of like, we're not going.
4: Today for Sense of Place, Jeff stops by to talk about the early days of hip-hop and DJ culture in Philly, his studio, A Touch of Jazz, where he produced artists like Jill Scott and The Roots, and how he continues to mentor musicians in Philly and beyond. It's DJ Jazzy Jeff coming up. I'm Kaleo. This is World Cafe. So glad you're here. Later in the hour, we've got a conversation from the archives. Questlove talking with David Dye about Philly's neo-soul scene. The Roots get us started.

From NPR, it's World Cafe. Hey, I'm Kaleo. DJ Jazzy Jeff is a hip-hop legend. Let's count the ways. Starting with his partnership alongside the Fresh Prince, Will Smith. One of rap's first superstar duos, they sold millions of albums and won the first ever hip-hop Grammy back in 1989. Then there's his turn in the 90s as a producer, working with Jill Scott, The Roots, and many more at his Old City studio, A Touch of Jazz. And you can't forget, he's an incredible turntablist, a scratching genius and pioneer. And to top it off, he mentors young musicians and builds community and connections through his playlist retreat. Plus, he's just the coolest. For our Sense of Place Philadelphia series, Jeff dropped by our studios to talk about growing up in West Philly, how he and Will Smith ended up teaming up, and the origins of his stage name. Our conversation in a minute. But first, how about A Touch of Jazz? It's DJ Jazzy Jeff and the Fresh Prince on World Cafe.

0: A Touch of Jazz. It's DJ Jazzy Jeff and the Fresh Prince here on World Cafe from their 1987 debut, Rock the House. My guest today is the magnificent DJ Jazzy Jeff. I'm Kaleo. It's World Cafe for Sense of Place Philadelphia. We have a lot of ground to cover today, you know, on Philly, on music and hip hop, DJing and beyond, and of course your place in it all. So I kind of want to start in the beginnings. What was your first introduction to DJing?
1: Growing up in West Philly, we would have a lot of block parties.
0: Yeah.
1: And it's funny because the generation right before me, I kind of came right on the cusp. The generation right before me were nothing but bands that would play at the block party. So it used to be the bands, and then the DJ would play after the band. He was kind of, I don't want to say the afterthought, but the bands were the main focus.
0: Yeah.
1: And then in a few years, it kind of switched that the bands opened up and then the DJ was the main focus. But just going around to the block parties, and watching these guys play music and make people have a good time. It was as simple as that. Like, he played a record, everybody cheered. I want to do what he does because he makes people happy. And it really started from house parties in the neighborhood, you know, that you were the guys that would bring your stack of 45s and play the music, you know, for people to dance. And it just kept growing.
0: Yeah. And you said something like every block had a DJ.
1: Yes.
0: Tell me about that philosophy.
1: Well, because it was so many people playing music that you had to be really good to go to someone else's neighborhood and play, because that means you're the guy who's local to the neighborhood isn't getting a chance to play. So, you know, what we would do a lot of times is we would take our equipment out to the park.
0: Okay.
1: You know, because then you're getting people from other neighborhoods, and that was kind of your way of getting your name out there. That was social media before it was social media. You had to kind of be out in the social space to let people know what you could do. But there were a million DJs. And then, you know, I was just somebody that I befriended a lot of those guys that, you know, instead of trying to take the party away from them, you played the party with them.
0: When you think about the beginnings of hip hop, so much of the music that was being sampled and taken was hip hop and soul.
1: Yes.
0: You got your nickname because you weren't necessarily leaning into the funk, right? Is that correct?
1: No.
0: No?
1: So,
0: okay.
1: Actually, my original name was Mixmaster Jeff.
0: Okay.
1: There was a store on 69th Street called The Balcony, and that's where everybody would go to get their names put on their shirt. I need to let you know that Mixmaster Jeff was really expensive. So a friend of mine started calling me Jazzy Jeff. So when I went in and I started counting my coins to realize that I might have got Mixed Matt and that was all I could afford, I decided to put Jazzy Jeff on my shirt.
0: Okay, so nothing about the music that
1: Not at all. Not at all. It was a financial decision.
0: Okay, well, speak on that tip. What does the name Corner Boys mean to you?
1: Oh, man, that was one of the early records in Philly that, you know, very early on in hip hop, when there were a couple of groups and a couple of record companies that wanted to make records because my name was known in the city, they wanted someone to do scratching on the records, and I got the call, which was great, you know, because this was before Jazzy Jeff and the Fresh Prince. And I really thought I was just going to ride off into the sunset, that I'd be able to show my kids one day my name on a record.
0: I got that record too, Jazzy Jeff Scratch. So yes. I want to play people just a few seconds of it, because this is back in 1985.
1: Yes.
0: Take a listen here on World Cafe. It's DJ Jazzy Jeff.

0: This is Sense of Place Philadelphia. We are here with DJ Jazzy Jeff. It's World Cafe. Wow, man. It must have been an amazing time to be in a place on the ground level of hip hop coming up. You know, so many people talk about New York as, you know, but Philly had its own thing going on too. Can you talk about what made Philly stand out, what made it unique in terms of what it was doing with hip hop?
1: You know, what's funny, and so much of this goes because this was pre-social media. We had no definitive understanding of what they were doing in New York. The only way that we got that was cassette tapes that might have came down that you knew someone in New York that you got a chance to hear what they were doing. What we were doing in Philly was we were doing what we thought they were doing in New York, not realizing that we were creating our own ecosystem. We were doing it a little bit different. New York was very much so focused on the rapper first and the DJ second. And in Philly, we kind of flipped it around. It was more about the DJ first and then the rapper second. And we didn't understand that until we started going to New York or started going to DC and these other areas and realized that what we were doing was a little bit different than what they were doing. It wasn't a better or worse. It was just different. And it was kind of like the first time that people got a chance to see, oh man, they do it like this over there, but look at how they're doing it over here. Like it was an amazing time.
0: I'd love for you to name some names, like, because I know you were part of that scene in the 80s, but who are the people lifting up? Or better yet, what was the epicenter? Because I know you talked about the park being like a social ground, but was there a club?
1: Oh, man. Well, you know what's funny? We did not have clubs back then.
0: Okay.
1: So if it wasn't the Belmont Plateau where you had to get out there early on a Sunday and hopefully you had some equipment to set your stuff up to just play for everybody in the city, because everybody in the city came out to the Plateau on a Sunday, because it would be a DJ setup and, you know, you got a chance to hear people from all over the city. But if it wasn't that, it was ballrooms. It was the Wynn Ballroom in Winfield. It was the Hotel Philadelphia that was on, I want to say, Broad Street downtown. It was a lot of the YMCAs, YMCA on 52nd Street, the YMCA at Broad and Masters. These were the places that the local promoters would throw events and we would go. Like it would almost be a tour. It was a church in North Philadelphia called Holy Souls that everyone did it. It was the Unitarian Church down on Chestnut Street on Chestnut
0: 21st,
1: Street.
0: 21st, 22nd, yeah.
1: But these were places that had ballrooms that they would rent out and promoters would go and DJs would come and people would come. And this is where you kind of cut your teeth.
0: Wow, that is so cool. This is World Cafe. We're here with DJ Jazzy Jeff. Your partnership with Will Smith helped bring Philadelphia hip hop to the rest of the country and the rest of the world. What do you remember about your first meeting?
1: Well, I knew of him and we had interaction before we actually got together. Like I said, that there was a DJ on every block. He was a part of a different crew. So sometimes at the Wynn Ballroom, the guys that I played with and the guys he played with, we would be on the same show. So we would all speak to each other and laugh and joke. And this goes back to that social media thing. I got a call to do a house party on I want to say 59th and Woodcrest in Winfield. And I picked up the phone and I called the MC that I had at the time and he didn't answer. He wasn't home.
0: No voicemail, no
1: Listen,
0: no pagers,
1: you couldn't
0: no nothing.
1: Page him, you couldn't text him. He wasn't home. So I went to do the party by myself. Took my equipment, went up to 59th and Woodcrest. What I didn't realize is it was right next door to Will's house. So Will's whole thing was I'm trying to figure out who they got to do a party on my block aside from me. And then when he saw me, because I was pretty known in the city at the time, he's like, oh, they got Jeff. So Will came down when we were setting up and he was just kind of like, where's Ice? Because that was the guy that was with me. And I was like, he never answered the phone. And Will was like, you mind if I rock with you tonight? And I was like, no. And it was one of the most amazing nights that I had. And when we were finished and packing up the equipment, we were laughing and joking and talking about how good it was. And I was like, hey, I have a function on Broad Masters tomorrow. Do you want to come? And he was like, yeah. And that was 40 years ago.
0: And that's history making, that moment right there. And all, you know, chance
1: happening.
0: Just
1: because someone didn't answer their phone.
0: Oh, man. I wouldn't want to talk to that guy. I'd probably be like, what?
1: It's crazy. I was texting with him this morning. It was just weird timing.
0: That's serendipitous. So, like, aside from being pioneers in hip hop, like, you put out 5 albums in 6 years. Like, can I hear a little bit about your work ethic, how y'all's work together? Because it feels like it was driven.
1: Yeah, you know what? Will and I, we did two different things. My job was to make the music and allow him a comfortable place for him to deliver what he wanted to deliver.
0: Mm-hmm.
1: And what we used to always talk about is the most difficult thing was the concept. Like, if Will had a concept, he could write a song in 10 minutes. Okay. The concept was important. Like, what am I talking about? What is the message of this?
0: It's not just battle rhymes. I want to be a storyteller.
1: And see, that was the thing, because he did the battle rhymes, but he was an amazing storyteller. Mm,
0: sure.
1: You know, very early on, one of the shows, he had written Girls Ain't Nothing But Trouble, and we would perform that over Moments in Love by Art of Noise. And I would play the record, and I will never forget him doing the Girls Ain't Nothing But Trouble rhyme. And I'm looking out, and I'm looking at 500 people just stare at his mouth, hanging on every word. And I remember saying, that's a level of power.
0: Yeah.
1: That's something that's really, really special. So it was, how can we put this together and present that, you know, in an original form? So I think one of the beautiful things of the way that we work is we didn't do the same thing.
0: Yeah.
1: My job was to give him the musical element around what he said. And if I made the music first, the music would tell him what to write about.
0: Yeah, yeah.
1: And if he wrote something first, I would craft the music around what he wrote.
0: I want to play a little bit of Girls Ain't Nothing But Trouble, and then I got a question about how you work.
1: Mm-hmm.
0: Let's

0: I have not heard that in forever. Girls Ain't Nothing But Trouble. It's the debut single from DJ Jazzy Jeff and the Fresh Prince. DJ Jazzy Jeff is my guest coming up. More on Philly, his neo-soul turn with a touch of jazz, and how he looks at sampling. That's coming up in just a minute when we get back to World Cafe.
1: This week, when you get stuck in the psychedelic era, you're going to be hearing some observations on the 4th of July this time around, including a brief history of protest music, some thoughts on youthful rebellion, some observations on war, and the State of the Union. That's this week when you get stuck in the psychedelic era with the Hermit.
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0: Welcome back. It's World Cafe. It's Sense of Place Philly, and we are talking to Philly royalty today, DJ Jazzy Jeff. Of course, one half of DJ Jazzy Jeff and the Fresh Prince, but also an esteemed and acclaimed producer and a legendary turntablist. Wanted to talk to him and his thoughts as a producer about sampling. Let's get back into it.
3: So, I mean, in terms of sampling, it's the Wild West.
4: Yes.
3: you literally have the blankest of canvas. You can go, I Dream of Jeannie. That sounds perfect. Yeah. Tell me about working when you literally could pull from any record in the world that you want. Where did the Jeannie idea come from?
4: You know what's funny? I owe all of that to my family. I owe that because I was the youngest of six. Mm-hmm. You know, my older brother played bass in a bunch of well-known bands.
3: Intruders, right?
4: Yeah. My next to the oldest brother had a massive jazz collection. And what he allowed me, he showed me how to take records out of the jacket without putting your fingers on them. And he had a really, really nice component set. It was a receiver. It was a cassette deck. It was a turntable. It was speakers. And at 8 years old, he allowed me to go through the records. So I'm 8 years old and I'm listening to Chick Corea and Mahavishnu Orchestra and Weather Report because these were all his records. My sisters were the Marvin Gaye and Stevie Wonder. So I got a whole melting pot of music, and it was something about certain songs made me feel a certain way that I could not understand. And I think what started happening is when we started sampling, I started going for those things that gave me those butterflies and seeing if I can make something with this that will give other people butterflies. So, you know, a lot of the sample digging started with them and just kept carrying, you know, it carried on. I am still a big record digger. And as much as I say I'm retired and I don't do this anymore, it's kind of like you go into a city and there's a record store and I'm like, give me an hour,
3: you know, you can't help yourself.
4: You absolutely can't.
3: We're here with DJ Jazzy Jeff on World Cafe for Sense of Place Philadelphia. I want to switch gears a little bit and talk about a moment in history that you were part of. In 1989, you were nominated for the first ever hip hop Grammy, or it was called rap. It was the rap category back then. For Parents Just Don't Understand. But the category was famously excluded from the broadcast. Firstly, do you remember what was going through your head when you learned about those circumstances?
4: Disrespect might not be the right word because I think, to me, hip hop was on the cusp. There were people that were saying that this was a fad and it was going to go away.
3: Yep.
4: And that's really hard to take when this is something that you're doing and, you know, and you love it. I didn't want to say livelihood because the hip hop ecosystem hadn't really developed yet. You know, it was in the beginning stages, but you fight for that. You know, someone is telling you that what you're doing isn't worth you doing it. You know, you really fought for that. Mm-hmm. And at that point in time, hip hop was arguably the number three music genre in the world. And for you, no disrespect to any other genre, but for you to have eight country and Western categories and you exclude the only hip hop category you have, we kind of felt disrespected. And we were just kind of like, we're not going.
3: Yeah, you boycotted it, Salt and Pepper, Public Enemy. Mm-hmm. Like, what was that? That was a no-brainer decision?
4: Yeah, but you know what it is? It, it, it sounds like we were doing something revolutionary today, but at that time, we were doing that for the moment. It wasn't like we didn't pay attention to what the outcome was going to be. We were just like, that's not fair. We're not going.
3: Yeah.
4: And we all band together and we were like, we're not going. We all hung out. And it was even crazier when we found out that we won, you know, but it was just kind of like, yeah, we won. That's great. But you kind of took the joy away from, you know, the only saving grace with that was the Grammys came first. And a few weeks later, the American Music Awards came and we actually got a chance to go on stage and receive our award. But, you know, to look at it like a year before, I was sitting in my mom's living room watching it on television. And a year later, they're telling you that you're nominated, but they're not going to show the category. Mm. You know, how do you explain that to your mom? How do you explain that to your friends?
3: Yeah. And in the time, especially, but now looking back on it, because you said something really poignant. At that point, hip hop was on the verge of this breakthrough moment. It's now the dominant musical genre in this country. Yeah. But there've only been two Grammy winners, Outkast, Lauryn Hill, for Album of the Year at the Grammys. Can you talk about like the importance of boycotting that show and maybe how it helped pave the way for larger recognition of hip hop?
4: Yeah, absolutely. It did. Like I said, I'm not going to sit here and tell you that we thought about that when we did it.
3: Mm-hmm. You but know, now, I guess.
4: But now, oh, yeah, you kind of sit back and say, wow, that was really powerful. You know, you taking a stand like that, because that was a stand against a major music institution just to say that we feel that we're credible enough for us to be alongside all of the other genres of music. Like, why should you push this one to the side? You know, there's a, you know, and especially if you look at it in accordance to viewership, hip hop had enough viewership for that to be one of the prime awards. It was just very, very early on that the people in positions of power did not really understand the power of hip hop yet.
3: Yeah, well, I hope they understand now.
4: They do.
3: They do.
4: They do.
3: They do. It's Sense of Place, Philadelphia. DJ Jazzy Jeff is here. Let's play a little bit of their performance from the stage of the Grammys the following year when they were invited back to perform. It's I Think I Can Beat Mike Tyson on World Cup.

0: I think I can beat Mike Tyson. It's DJ Jazzy. I can't beat Mike Tyson. Even now, it's DJ Jazzy Jeff and the Fresh Prince here on World Cafe for Sense of Place Philadelphia. The magnificent DJ Jazzy Jeff is my guest. We can't talk about Philadelphia and you without talking about A Touch of Jazz. Mm-hmm. Legendary production company you started in the late 90s. Jill Scott, The Roots, Talib Kweli, Music Soul Child, just a few of the artists who came through the doors at 444 North 3rd Street. Mm-hmm. Tell me about starting that production company. Why did you want to do that?
1: Well, like I said, you know, from producing the records with Will, I really understood that that's what I wanted to do.
0: Yeah.
1: You know, I enjoyed making music with him, but I wanted to make not just hip hop music. I wanted to make the music that I felt, the music that I wanted. At that point in time, no one was going to accept someone in hip hop trying to make a soul album or a R&B album. We weren't as mature enough to be able to believe that people can do more than one thing. I created A Touch of Jazz to hide. I created A Touch of Jazz to hide behind a production company to allow me to make these records that might not have been accepted by DJ Jazzy Jeff.
0: So it was a cover?
1: Absolutely. And I found a bunch of like-minded producers that we just kind of got together and got in the basement and just started cultivating our sound. Kenny Gamble is a major influence and has been a big brother to me ever since we started. So much of what I was doing was following in his lineage. It was just at a different time. And coming from a hip hop space, mm-hmm. I knew it wasn't going to be easily accepted if I went through the front door. So it was so much about, you know, the Jill Scott record and the Music Soul Child record that when we completed, it broke through because it was kind of like you didn't want to necessarily tell people that I was behind any of this. You wanted the music to stand on its own merits. If you like the music and then you find out, you can't take it back.
0: Right.
1: But if you find out first.
0: If you see the name on the label, you've already making a judgment in your head.
1: And I've been doing that. I've been doing that pretty much on all of the facets. I mixed Jill Scott's album under an alias. If you look at the back of Jill Scott's album, it says mixed by George Glass. George Glass is Marsha Brady's imaginary friend on the Brady Bunch. And only the owner of the label and myself knew that. And he, you know, when I would give him the mixes, he was like, oh my God, these sound great. Just finish it. And I was just like, but people aren't, I don't want people to look at the name and say, oh, I can't listen to this because this is DJ Jazzy Jeff and this is a soulful singer poet from Philadelphia. So we created an alias and actually won awards with the alias that I accepted on George Glass's behalf because he could never really show up to these award ceremonies. But so much of it was me making it about the music first and not about yourself.
0: Oh, that is incredible. I was going to ask you to say, was there a record you're particularly proud of? But I'm guessing it's that Jill Scott album.
1: My relationship with music is kind of like kids. Whenever you're making a piece of music and you release it to the world, you're giving birth and you're watching that go out and grow.
0: Mm-hmm.
1: And I'm proud of
0: all
1: of my kids, and I am just constantly making kids.
0: I respect the diplomatic answer, but I'm going to play a little bit of Jill Scott so people can listen to the awesome mix by George.

0: It's World Cafe, Sense of Place, Philadelphia. We're here with DJ Jazzy Jeff. But last question for you. You know, I know you've lived in Delaware for the last few decades, but even though you're just over state lines, you still ride or die for Philadelphia. What keeps you connected to the city?
1: It is who I am. Everything about me came from my upbringing in Philly. And that'll never go away. Like, it doesn't matter where you live. I will always be from Philly. My heart will always be from Philly because, you know, that is where I cut my teeth. That is where I learned my grit. That is where I learned my work ethic. And if I can pass that on to anybody else coming from Philly, I'll gladly do so.
0: One of our finest. We appreciate it so much.
1: Thank you.
0: All right. It's World Cafe. We're putting the wraps on this interview. Before we go, you know, you're going to have a song playing at Lincoln Financial Field in front of 100,000 people for this year's World Cup. The World Cup ID, the Philly version that you got to remix. When you were thinking, how do I make it Philly? Because I listened to it, and I was like, it feels Philly.
1: Yeah.
0: What, you know, with that brief, what did you want to do?
1: I wanted to pay homage to Gamble and Huff. That's the reason why the song has strings. That's the reason why the song has horns. It has everything that Philly the National put into me. It's just my rendition.
0: Let's take a listen to it. It's DJ Jazzy Jeff on World Cafe.

0: so cool. The World Cup theme, courtesy of one of Philly's finest, DJ Jazzy Jeff, here on World Cafe. And it was an absolute pleasure. Thank you so much for stopping by. You always have a seat in the studio if you want to come back and talk. And one of these days, we got to get down to your studio and see what's going
1: please,
0: on.
1: Please, please. I love it. It's always open.
0: Thanks, Jeff. Appreciate it.
1: Appreciate it.
0: It's DJ Jazzy Jeff. We're back in a moment with more World Cafe.
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On the way, an interview with Questlove of the Roots from 2006, talking about how they helped foster the neo-soul scene. And here is some neo-soul, courtesy

0: It's Jill Scott with Golden here on World Cafe. Over the last few weeks, we've been doing Sense of Place Philly, putting the spotlight on Philly's music history. And we've got a great interview from 2006 with David Dye talking with Questlove of the Roots about the creation of Black Lily, what ended up becoming a weekly women-centric open mic night that helped foster the neo-soul scene. Here is David Dye, former host, speaking with Questlove on World Cafe.
1: This conversation with Questlove, Amir Thompson, centers on the Black Lily musical experimentation that went on in Philadelphia with the Roots at the center of a group that later gave us Jill Scott, Flowetry, and others. I ask him if there was a golden era for the neo-soul sound that grew out of Black Lily.
2: Well, the whole object, the thing that we realized, because we kind of missed the train, the initial train that we should have caught was the first Renaissance train, and that was between 1989 and 1992. There was the first like alt rap Renaissance, and that consisted of De La Soul, A Tribe Called Quest, The Jungle Brothers, Diggable Planets, Arrested Development. These were groups that first showed the signs of going against the regular one-dimensional hip-hop image, which is pretty much the gangster image. And these were people that looked like me and thought like me and had different references, sort of like I did. By the time we got our record deal in 94, that train sort of left the station and we were kind of stuck waiting on the platform in the gangster rap era. And we were kind of alone between 94 and 98. And then my manager, Richard, and I sort of figured out that the only way for people to truly understand like where we're coming from, so that we're just not, you know, like the cousin that nobody wants to play on the softball team at the family reunion, is you kind of have to build your own scene. So in sort of like a Field of Dreams moment, we built it and they came. So what we did was we just turned my house, which was pretty much empty anyway, being as though we did 250-300 shows a year, my house was nothing but a luggage storage spot because I was never home to actually live in it. We just cleared out my living room and turned it into a jam spot. And we had a local Philadelphia chef that kind of worked at Le Becfin, and a five-star chef to just, you know, cook all the food he could. So you tell a bunch of starving artists, you know, free food and jam with the Roots, and pretty much everybody's going to come. And the people that wound up coming wound up just being the future. You know, Music Soul Child, my former label mate on Def Jam, was a former local pizza delivery boy, and Bilal, one of the greatest jazz voices, I feel, of this generation. I mean, he was at my alma mater at Creative and Performing Arts. Jill Scott worked at retail. Jaguar Wright worked at Wawa.
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2: Be in the future. 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
1: And what it wound up doing was once the Jazzy Fat Nasties, local Philadelphia group, took over the jam sessions, Black Lily became more female-centric, woodshed, if you will. It wasn't that males couldn't participate, but, you know, during the time that we were there, pretty much every rapper wanted to hog the mic and sort of not give anybody else a chance to get on by doing these, like, long 64-bar verses. So we just transferred it to two clubs, the Wetlands up in New York and to the Five Spot in Philadelphia. And once it left my house and went to these two clubs, that's where it sort of became kind of like artist development. So you have a situation in which Jill Scott will try a new song, and if one line gets a particular reaction, then maybe Jaguar Wright is watching that and figuring, okay, I got to outdo Jill. So she'll go home the next week and work out a little routine and then come to do it at Black Lily the next week, and then the crowd's eating out the palm of her hand. Once we attracted every musician in the city to come to this jam session, because the only place for black musicians to really congregate and play was the church. There were no structures or venues. So the church and maybe an occasional jazz club, if you will. But once we developed this, and pretty much then everybody just started coming to Black Lily just to take the musicians away. So then Christina Aguilera, half her band's from Philly, half of Missy Elliott's band's from Philly. Puffy came down, took Janet Jackson's musical director. Like, everybody just started taking them away. And they're still working.
2: We're talking with Amir Thompson from The Roots, and we're hearing tracks from Game Theory. There's one deep into the album. There's a piece called Clock with No Hands, which is a really nice piece of music as well. And we were talking about being a dark album. This is kind of a more somber piece of music. But
1: Well, it's somber. It kind of deals with, you know, a lot of our community. You know, when we come home, there's a community. There's a slew of musicians still at the studio, whether or not we're working or not. And a lot of the times, because we're not able to wave a magic wand and make magic happen for their lives, i.e. a deal or production work or that type of thing, very often, you know, there's a lot of occasions in which that frustration can lead to hostility, and we've kind of been seeing a lot of that occur in the last year and a half, just people's frustrations and really just them being in the dark about what's really going on in our lives. I know it's one thing if you, like, see us on television and, like, oh, The Roots are successful. You see me on Dave Chappelle and you think, oh, I'm a millionaire, that type of thing, but that's not the case at all. So this song more or less deals with betrayal and sort of people's false perceptions of what occurs in our lives. So we called it Clock with No Hands.

0: 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Yeah.
1: Recorded live back in 2006 for World Cafe. It's The Roots, Clock with No Hands. You heard a conversation with Amir Questlove Thompson speaking with host emeritus David Dye as part of our Sense of Place Philadelphia series. Got one more to go, and one from the godmother of hip-hop, rapper, radio personality, and Philly icon, Lady B. It's To The Beat, y'all.

0: One of Philly's finest, that's Lady B, who not only was a rapper in the early days of hip-hop, she was a radio DJ who broke a lot of artists, including LL Cool J, Public Enemy, Run DMC, and of course, DJ Jazzy Jeff and The Fresh Prince. That puts the wraps on this edition of The Cafe. So glad you spent time with us. We make this show from WXPN at the University of Pennsylvania in Philadelphia, and more sense of place, Philly on the way. I'm Stephen Kaleo. This has been World Cafe.
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0: That's from their new album, This Mirror Weighs a Ton. We've got that track, See Out Loud. Plus, music from Noah Kahan. And live from the archives, it's the Decemberists.
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0: Plus, we'll make some time for The Strokes, Brittany Howard, and Snail Mail. That's today on World Cafe. Got a lot of songs to choose from, but I pick this one. It's Granddaddy, Crystal Lake.

Welcome one, welcome all. I'm Kaleo. It's World Cafe, and I've got new music from Interpol, who teamed up with Mike Snow's Andrew Wyatt, who's a producer, works with a ton of pop artists, and he said his goal with this Interpol record was to keep all of the parts legible but add some chamber pop elements. We'll see how it worked out, but the first track is so good. It's called See Out Loud. The new album, This Mirror Weighs a Ton, is due out August 28th. Check out new music from Interpol on World Cafe.

0: That's new music from Lindsay Jordan, her band Snail Mail. The song is Dead End. Lindsay stopped by the cafe to talk about that album, Ricochet. You can see video on our YouTube channel at World Cafe. 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
0: Live from the archives, it's World Cafe in the vault, pulling out live recordings from bands and artists who have visited over the last 35 years. And here is one of the World Cafe OGs on several times, but this recording taken from 1998, it's Sean Mullins with a live performance of Shimmer.

and no ticking of a clock. It truly measures what that means. It truly measures what that means.

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You know, I drink a whole bottle of my pride and I toast to change. To keep these demons off my back. 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

0: Can't stop rock and roll. I think that is the thesis of Rock the Casbah from The Clash, which was written after the ban on Western music in Iran after the 1979 Islamic Revolution. But guess what? Some fighter pilots play music over their cockpit radio, and we all rock the Casbah. Not a bad idea. We're back in a minute with a few more songs, including one from Noah Kahan on World Cafe.
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Welcome back. It's World Cafe. I'm Kaleo. You can find me on Blue Sky and Instagram at Kaleo. Few more to go, including Bob Marley and the Wailers and Paris Paloma. But first, here's the latest from Noah Kahan. It's Doors.

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1: Senior U.S. men's national team, but he grew up speaking Bosnian at home. He feels culturally Bosnian. He has said that he always intended to answer the call if Bosnia came asking, which they did in 2024. And in fact, you know, this game that we were talking about, this crucial World Cup qualifier against Italy, he is the one who hit that decisive penalty kick that sent them to the World Cup. So they are definitely happy to have him.
2: Amazing story. Let me ask about the U.S. team. The U.S. star Christian Pulisic has not played a full game yet in this World Cup. How's he doing?
1: Yeah, that's right. He had an injury earlier in this World Cup, caused him to miss half of that first game, all of the second. He came on as a sub in the third game versus Turkey, but he says he's fully healthy now. It's coming just at the right time, obviously. He says he feels good, could play 90 minutes, could even play 120 minutes if it's needed with extra time in these knockout games, though obviously the team is going to be hoping to get it done in regulation.
2: That's the way I think about your reporting, Becky. You seem ready for 90 minutes, 120 minutes, whatever we got to do. I really appreciate that.
1: You are so welcome.
2: NPR's Becky Sullivan in San Jose. This is NPR News.
3: This is Bird Note. When I say the word blackbird, what sort of bird do you picture? Maybe the familiar red-winged blackbird that sings in the marsh? Well, not all blackbirds are mostly black. One is orange and even has an aristocratic name, the Baltimore Oriole. This gorgeous golden orange and black bird took its name from Sir George Calvert, 1st Lord Baltimore. His coat of arms carried a gold and black design. Baltimore Orioles eat insects and fruit, but they're fussy. They go mostly for vividly colored fruit. For nesting material, on the other hand, bland is better. The female, who does all the architectural work, bypasses colorful threads and fibers and instead chooses dull colors. She's a much drabber orange and blends in with the background while incubating her eggs. In spring and summer, you may see these orioles in the Midwest and eastern U.S., lighting up the leafy trees where they nest. You can cater to the particular taste of these beautiful birds. If you're lucky enough to live near Baltimore Orioles, entice them to your feeder with half an orange. For Bird Note, I'm Michael Stein.
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2: 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I'm Steve Inskeep.
4: And I'm Michelle Martin. A man in Rochester, New York, sent a critical email to the head of ICE in January. Homeland Security agents went to his home last week with a warning that the letter may have been an illegal threat. As NPR's Jude Jaffe Block reports, the man wasn't home, but his wife was.
5: The Reverend Hillary Strever was wearing her clergy collar as she drove home with her 2-year-old in the back seat when she noticed two law enforcement officers stepping off her front porch.
6: So I just slowed the car down and, you know, I saw badges and I just didn't know what could be going on.
5: They were special agents with Homeland Security Investigations and told her they were looking for her husband, David Strever. She explained he was out of the country and would be back in a few days. They
6: said that they'd wanted to contact him about an email he may or may not have sent threatening Todd Lyons.
5: Todd Lyons was the acting director of ICE up until the end of May.
6: I was just like, he wouldn't have sent that. And I just kind of shook my head. I was just like, no, he wouldn't have done that.
5: They gave her a form for him to sign that warned he may have violated the law. David Strever was in Finland taking his 7-year-old daughter to a theme park when he saw his wife's texts about the encounter.
7: It sounded just absurd, you know, and I thought, I've never made a threat against anyone. I'm not a violent person.
5: He did remember writing to Todd Lyons' government email in late January after federal agents shot and killed two U.S. citizens in Minneapolis.

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5: Hello and good morning again. We thank you either for joining us the first time or sticking with us through your 6 a.m. news hour at 6:50. I'm Michaela Singleton with an update on your weather, traffic, and of course your headlines ahead. Right now, as we look outside of our High Falls windows that are pretty fogged up here in the downtown region, 73 degrees, fair, but really high temps expected, very high humidity. It's already 95%, so really sticky and humid out there, probably because of all that rain we had last night. 73 for our Houghton listeners, also expected to get into those mid-90s. Here's meteorologist Josh Nichols on the severe heat warning we're under.
6: There are a variety of heat alerts in effect for Western New York and the Finger Lakes. Extreme heat and humidity will significantly increase the potential for some heat-related illnesses, especially for those who have to work outside or participate in outdoor activities. The combination of the temperature with the humidity will make it feel as though it is more than 100 degrees. So please drink plenty of fluids, find some air conditioning, stay out of the sun, and check up on your relatives and neighbors.
5: Certainly, please do. As we look ahead to your 7 a.m. news hour yesterday, as we've been talking about, the Supreme Court rejected President Trump's effort to end birthright citizenship.
7: Five of the justices said he misunderstood the Constitution. A sixth justice said that a federal statute barred Trump from implementing his executive order.
5: These headlines coming up at 7:07 on WXXI.
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8: From Marketplace in Washington, I'm Kimberly Adams. The Supreme Court finished its session yesterday with major opinions on birthright citizenship, rights for transgender athletes, and on campaign finance. We're going to focus on that last one. In National Republican Senatorial Committee versus Federal Election Commission, the court struck down limits on how much political parties can spend in coordination with candidates. As Marketplace's Henry Epp reports, without those caps, the way parties raise and spend money could quickly change.
10: Before this decision, national political parties had to operate two sets of funds, one for coordinated spending, where the main office consults with the candidate's campaign, and another larger one for independent spending, where the party isn't allowed to coordinate with the candidate, says Robin Kolodny, a political science professor at Temple University.
11: Now, there is no distinction between that independent expenditure spending arm and the central office.
10: So candidates and parties can jointly decide how to spend all of that money. That new freedom will likely lead to parties asking more donors for more money, says Ki Hong, head of political law at the law firm Skadden.
12: They are going to point to this case to essentially say, look, you know, it's a new day. Your money can be used for unlimited coordinated expenditures.
10: Political parties have lost fundraising ground to super PACs, which can accept unlimited amounts from donors. The court majority suggested that getting rid of coordination limits could shift some of that influence back to parties. Aaron Klopak at the Campaign Legal Center says it will likely do something else.
13: I think what it really does is just create another vehicle for wealthy donors to direct money even more directly to candidates.
10: The ruling, she says, may just increase the total amount of money influencing elections. I'm Henry Epp for Marketplace.
8: Speaking of money in politics, a federal filing released today shows

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1: The Sullivan-Clinton campaign was one of the largest offensives of the war, but it did not conquer the native people. They reoccupied all the lands of the Genesee Valley, only to then lose those through fraudulent and broken treaties. As for Boyd and Parker, they initially were buried in Livingston County. More than a half century later, the remains of all those killed from the scouting party were unearthed and brought to a brand new cemetery in Rochester, Mount Hope. But on the day of the reburial, a large thunderstorm interrupted the ceremonies.
2: Then what happens is a little bit unclear, but it seems that no one really got around to it for a while.
1: Not for another 60 years. In that time, Watson says there were accounts of their bones being scattered around a little, which has clouded whether those tombstones mark a final burial or just a memory. Brian Sharp, WXXI News.
3: Coming up tomorrow, we will continue this conversation about America's 250th and the Revolutionary War with a focus on the Declaration of Independence. The preamble is said to have set the philosophical foundation for the country, but as we'll hear, it is important to also recall what came later. More news ahead. We hope that you'll continue to stay with us on WXXI News.
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7: And I'm Michelle Martin. A man in Rochester, New York, sent a critical email to the head of ICE in January. Homeland Security agents went to his home last week with a warning that the letter may have been an illegal threat. As NPR's Jude Jaffe Block reports, the man wasn't home, but his wife was.
8: The Reverend Hillary Strever was wearing her clergy collar as she drove home with her 2-year-old in the back seat when she noticed two law enforcement officers stepping off her front porch.
9: So I just slowed the car down and, you know, I saw badges and I just didn't know what could be going on.
8: They were special agents with Homeland Security Investigations and told her they were looking for her husband, David Strever. She explained he was out of the country and would be back in a few days. They
9: said that they had wanted to contact him about an email he may or may not have sent threatening Todd Lyons.
8: Todd Lyons was the acting director of ICE up until the end of May.
9: I was just like, he wouldn't have sent that. And it just kind of shook my head. I was just like, no, he wouldn't have done that.
8: They gave her a form for him to sign that warned he may have violated the law. David Strever was in Finland taking his 7-year-old daughter to a theme park when he saw his wife's texts about the encounter.
10: It sounded just absurd, you know, and I thought, I've never made a threat against anyone. I'm not a violent person.
8: He did remember writing to Todd Lyons' government email in late January after federal agents shot and killed 2 U.S. citizens in Minneapolis. Strever said he was outraged about how Trump administration officials responded to those cases, and he worried the country was slipping into fascism.
10: And I kind of thought, like, I want to be on the record. I don't think I've done enough. I need to do something. I need to say something.
8: Strever's short note compared Lyons to a Nazi and warned him his own conscience would torment him.
10: One powerless citizen yelled into the void with a stern email to the former director of this agency 6 months ago. And now there's agents at his door.
8: He and his daughter landed at JFK Airport last Thursday evening and went to an airport hotel to sleep. But a little after 9, Strever was woken up by the hotel phone ringing.
10: It was the staff from the front desk, and they told me that an investigator with Homeland Security had been there.
8: The voice on the other end sounded worried and said the investigator had left him a business card.
10: I tried to go back to bed, but of course I was really freaked out at this point.
8: It's a mystery how the agent tracked him to the hotel. Strever looked at his cell phone and realized there were 2 voicemails from a few minutes earlier.
11: Hi, this is Homeland Security Investigations looking for David Strever.
8: Strever then reread an article that he'd seen earlier in the day about a Syracuse poll worker who'd been visited by 2 agents about an Instagram post. He messaged her and they realized they had both been contacted by the same agents on the same day who were giving out the same form.

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3: All Things Considered, this evening, 4 to 6 p.m., we hope you'll tune in again. For now, I'm glad to have you here with me. At 8:29 a.m., I'm Michaela Singleton for WXXI's Morning Edition. We're going to take a brief check of our weather and traffic again. It is still 83, very hot to start our day, and it's going to only get hotter for this first day of July. A high of 93 and plenty of sun, a high humidity rate that will also contribute to you feeling like it's almost 100 degrees. Your commute is clear. Just make sure you blast that AC and stay as cool as possible today. More news ahead.
4: Live from NPR News in Washington, I'm Windsor Johnston. A dangerous heat wave is making its way from the Midwest to the East Coast. Forecasters say temperatures could climb into the upper 90s and lower 100s in parts of the Northeast today. Steve Kestenbaum reports from New York City.
5: With temperatures expected near or above 100 degrees over the next few days, Mayor Zoran Mamdani put the city's heat emergency plan into effect.
6: If the forecast holds, this could be the hottest 4th of July since 2010.
5: The dangerous heat comes at a busy time in New York, with World Cup crowds here, dozens of tall ships parading in Sail 250 on Friday and Saturday, and the 4th of July fireworks show, which usually draws millions of people.
6: It is of immense concern, given that too often the heat is something that is underestimated.
5: The city is opening dozens of cooling centers and setting up drinking water stations. The mayor urged New Yorkers to look out for folks who seem like they're struggling in the heat. For NPR News, I'm Steve Kestenbaum in New York.
4: Republican leaders in the House have started the July 4th recess early after a group of conservatives blocked action on the annual defense bill on Tuesday. GOP leaders sent lawmakers home as hardliners demanded Senate approval of President Trump's voting legislation known as the Save America Act. Trump has refused to sign a bipartisan housing bill until Congress passes it. This is NPR. The federal government is launching a new program to make GLP-1 weight loss drugs more affordable for older Americans. Starting today, eligible Medicare beneficiaries can get certain medications for $50 a month through a new trial. The pilot program runs through the end of 2027. The NBA's all-time leading scorer, LeBron James, is leaving the Los Angeles Lakers, where he's played since 2018. Steve Futterman reports.
7: James, who is a free agent, informed the Lakers he would not be playing with them next season. During his time in Los Angeles, James had a number of historic moments, including this in 2023.
8: LeBron stands alone!
7: When he broke Kareem Abdul-Jabbar's all-time scoring record. He also led the Lakers to the NBA championship in 2020. This past season, his 23rd in the league, James at the age of 41 averaged 20 points, but he is no longer the dominant force he once was. Among possible destinations for James are the Golden State Warriors and the team that drafted him, the Cleveland Cavaliers. For NPR News, I'm Steve Futterman.
4: California is simplifying food labels in an effort to cut down on waste. Starting today, manufacturers will use just two labels, best of use by for quality and use by for food safety. This is NPR News.
3: Hello again at 8:33 a.m. I'm Michaela Singleton, continuing to get you ready for your Wednesday ahead of you. And love to do that as we continue our top headlines. Coming up, the vibrancy of the arts world in Rochester. It's quite a talker for the young folks here in the region. We will hear from WXXI's Connections community conversation with leaders who've discussed what Rochester offers those interested in the arts. Also, a pair of Revolutionary War soldiers have come to be memorialized, not for what they achieved in battle, but for how they died. Historians say a fair amount of the story may be folklore, but they and the military campaign they were part of has had a lasting effect on the region, particularly for the Haudenosaunee. These stories coming up in about 8 minutes here on WXXI, your local headlines at 7:42 a.m. Stay tuned.
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9: It's Morning Edition from NPR News. I'm Michelle Martin.
10: And I'm Steve Inskeep. Good morning. A Democratic socialist in Colorado has defeated a 15-term member of Congress.
9: That is just one of the upsets in the state's primary results Tuesday night.
10: And Colorado Public Radio's Caitlin Kim is here to tell us about it. Caitlin, good morning.
11: Good morning.
10: Okay, wow. Political newcomer Melat Quiroz defeated the long-term representative Diana DeGette. Tell us more about Quiroz.
11: So Melat Quiroz is a 29-year-old Democratic socialist. She's a lawyer who got fired for a post she wrote that criticized Israel over its actions in Gaza. And she hasn't apologized for that, you know, making several comments defending pro-Palestinian activists. So after that experience, she decided to challenge Democratic Congresswoman Diana DeGette, who's been her representative for her entire life.
10: Yeah.
11: Now, Denver is a deep blue district, and she's expected to have a smooth glide path to Congress. But I will add, she's also really fired up voters here in the city who were looking for change, especially generational change. This is what she had to say at her victory party.
12: Denver voters of all ages, of all races, of all religions sent a clear message. We will not wait!
10: Were those vuvuzelas there at the end?
11: I think those are air horns, actually.
10: Air horns. Okay, thank you.
11: But she was, you know, and she's also criticized the current leaders of the Democratic Party, like Chuck Schumer and Hakeem Jeffries.
10: Okay, a couple of aspects to this win. One is her youth, a 29-year-old beating a member of Congress who'd been there for almost 30 years. But it's also the label, Democratic Socialist. How much did that play a role here?
11: I think there are definitely younger voters in Denver who want to see their congressperson take more progressive stances, Medicare for all, ending aid to Israel. They just want more of a fighter, someone who will bring fresh ideas to Congress. But a lot of voters I spoke with also just thought it was well past time for DeGette to pass the baton. You know, Republicans are already using Quiroz's win to say Democrats in the state have moved too far left. But I'd actually use a Republican example. In 2020, Lauren Boebert came out of nowhere to challenge and beat a long-term Colorado incumbent whose constituents didn't think he was fighting enough or vocal enough. And now she's probably one of the most vocal and well-known Republicans in Congress. Now, the question here is, will Quiroz take on a similar role for Democrats?
10: I want to ask about another primary in Colorado. Michael Bennett, Democratic senator, well-known Democrat, ran for president at one time, ran for governor, and lost in the primary. What happened?
11: Yes, the other big theme of the night was, I think, an anti-Washington one, and Bennett suffered from that. You know, he's been in the Senate since 2009, and people were asking, you know, what had he done? And more to the point, what had he done recently to fight Trump? I will add, a lot of voters like both Bennett and primary winner Phil Weiser. You know, their policy stances were not very different. They're cut from the same political cloth. Weiser's team actually came up with an effective slogan, Weiser for governor, Bennett for the Senate. And for voters who like both, you know, this was a way to have them both. Bennett's Senate seat is not up for re-election until 2028. As for the Republican primary for governor in Colorado, you know, that race is still too close to call.
10: One other question here. Colorado has one of the toss-up seats that could decide the House. What happened there?
11: Manny Rutinel, a young state lawmaker with Latino heritage, beat out a more moderate candidate to face GOP incumbent Gabe Evans, who also has Hispanic roots. You know, this is expected to be a tough and expensive general election race.
10: Okay. Colorado Public Radio's Caitlin Kim in Denver. Thanks for a lot of important updates. Really appreciate it.
11: Thank you.
9: Starting today, a federal program will pay for short-term workforce training. It's an expansion of the federal Pell Grant program, which helps low-income students pay for college. But as NPR's Elissa Nadworny reports, very few existing programs will actually qualify, at least at first.
13: In a night class at St. Paul College in the Twin Cities,
14: get in your groups and let's get started.
13: Instructor Melissa Siebenaler is helping students practice their nursing skills.
14: I am pouring fake urine into a catheter bag so that they can practice emptying a catheter bag.
13: It's a certified nursing assistant program. Their state exam is in a few weeks.
14: What are you guys working on now?
15: We're still doing the same practice with the bedpan.
13: The class was exactly what members of Congress were targeting when they allowed using federal Pell Grants, free money for low-income students, to help pay for these short-term programs.
15: We're going to measure urine. It'll be interesting. Hopefully not smelly.
13: All across the country, CNAs are in demand, and getting the certificate leads to a good-paying job. But like thousands of existing workforce training programs, this one doesn't meet the stringent rules of the new law. None of St. Paul College's workforce programs do.
16: I think maybe a year ago I was living in a world where I was like, oh my gosh, July 1 is going to be so great and we're just going to start, you know, handing out money to people.
13: Jennifer Houston runs workforce training at St. Paul College.
16: Slowly as we got closer and closer to July 1, you realize like, nope, it's going to take us a while to get there, but we're going to get there.
13: In addition to being an in-demand field and having demonstrated higher earnings, programs have to be at least 150 instructional hours.
17: And then can you turn around for me?
15: Yes.
17: And grab the arms of the wheelchair and then sit down.
13: This CNA class at St. Paul is only 112. All across the country, community colleges are finding many of their workforce training programs are too short or too long.
18: There is still a great amount of optimism. I think the reality that's setting in is that July 1 is not a floodgate. It is a start point of the marathon.
13: Carrie Warwick-Smith oversees federal policy at the Association of Community College Trustees.
18: And what I have been telling colleges from the beginning is that they should really treat this year as a pilot year.
13: St. Paul College, for instance, is going to lengthen its CNA class by combining it with another medical certificate program. In addition to meeting the length qualifications, colleges need good employment data and state approval and federal approval. But there are colleges that are further along.
19: We sit on Lake Coeur d'Alene, which is a huge lake, and it's just beautiful.
13: About 1,500 miles away from St. Paul, Lloyd Duman has been the interim provost at North Idaho College for the past 4 years. It is submitting 5 programs for Workforce Pell in welding and HVAC and their CNA program, which does qualify.
19: Hopefully our workforce training introduces students into particular programs.
13: He sees this expansion as a pipeline opportunity for students.
19: So they could come in and get skills, go out into the workforce, maybe decide that they need more skill, come back to the college. That's what we hope. It might be, and this is kind of the beginning of that.
13: From a workforce training program to an associate's degree, maybe even on to a bachelor's. For most students, though, that journey and the free money to start it isn't likely to begin until at least next spring. Alyssa Nadworny, NPR News, St. Paul, Minnesota.
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3: And this is WXXI News. Good morning again, or welcome if this is your first time joining us. It is just a few seconds away from 8:43 a.m., and I'm Michaela Singleton, continuing your local headlines now. The Rochester City Mark is just about everywhere these days. You might have seen the documentary or heard about it celebrating the 50th anniversary of that mark. It's rekindled a love for Rochester and everything the city has to offer. Barbara Pierce is the director of the Bureau of Communications and Special Events for the City of Rochester. Eric Lehman is an artist, designer, and curator of the 1975 Gallery and Wall Therapy. During a conversation on WXXI's Connections with guest host Matt Dieterk, they discussed how the younger generation has found Rochester to be a flourishing home for the arts.
20: One of the things that I love about our community is that I feel like we have unbelievably talented people here who are doing world-class work.
21: Didn't take me long to realize how much we are our own worst enemies as far as appreciating what we have. Mm-hmm. My biggest takeaway from this effort has been the young people in our community. You get to a certain age, you get to a certain part of your career, you just don't go out to the bars anymore, you don't engage with, I'm not skateboarding, I'm not doing any of the things I used to do when I was very, very young. But I'll tell you, the young people are really embracing our city. Mm-hmm. They don't know what we used to be. Mm-hmm. They don't care what we used to think we were gonna be. They are embracing what we are today, and they're the ones tattooing the mark on their bodies. They're the ones living here, moving downtown, making the neighborhood of play a very vibrant community. And I think those of us who've been here a long time need to open up a little bit, get out a little bit more, mm-hmm. and experience the city the way our young generations are experiencing it, because it is extremely positive. Like I said, there couldn't be a better time for us all to take a moment and take some pride in our city.
22: I just think back to like 2008 to 2012, which was this really vibrant rebirth in the arts community in Rochester. And a lot of it was fueled by folks who lived here, but just as much, there were a lot of us who weren't from here and we didn't have the baggage. And we came here and we saw just the possibility. And I remember back then talking a lot of times about our work is trying to take a mirror to be like, look how awesome Rochester is. We can do so much here that would mean nothing in a big city.
3: Do I still get to be counted in the young people category? I don't know if I do, but I am part of the new crowd that has truly fallen in love with Rochester. You can hear this full conversation on our website, wxxinews.org/connections. A stone monument in Mount Hope Cemetery honors the dozens of Revolutionary War veterans buried there. WXXI's Brian Sharp talks about a pair of grave markers nearby for America's 250th, our series. We see that these are representing what remains of a painful chapter in that revolutionary conflict.
23: Depending on what historian talks about this, some call it a genocide.
24: That's Dennis Carr, senior tour guide at the cemetery.
23: Some call it some sort of a necessary action to preserve the what had become one of the breadbaskets of the new country. I don't know that it's that simple.
24: Carr is standing next to a pair of small tombstones, which bear the names of Lieutenant Thomas Boyd and Sergeant Michael Parker.
23: They were part of the Sullivan-Clinton expedition in 1779 to basically clean out the Indian towns, the Senecas.
24: During the war, British soldiers, loyalists, and their Iroquois allies led a series of raids across the frontier, killing hundreds of men, women, and children. A particularly brutal attack in Pennsylvania spurred a counteroffensive called the Sullivan-Clinton Campaign, which burned the villages and crops of the Cayuga and Seneca people from northern Pennsylvania across upstate New York. Boyd and Parker were part of a scouting party for that expedition, dispatched to locate British camps and Seneca villages. The group was discovered in September of 1779, near what is now the town of Geneseo in Livingston County. Boyd and Parker were among those captured and eventually killed. Holly Watson is the Livingston County historian.
25: So they were brought to Little Beardstown, and I think all accounts, the primary sources that we have, do tell of some difficult and grisly details of torture.
24: Boyd and Parker are this area's most notable tie to the Revolutionary War. This event brought the fighting to its westernmost point in New York State. But SUNY Geneseo history professor Michael Oberg says their story has been misconstrued.
26: Boyd and Parker were seen as martyrs to the cause of, you know, white settlement and white expansion. If you really read their account and the accounts of the battle where they were caught, they weren't very good at doing what they were doing. They were idiots, and they picked a fight where they didn't know what they were fighting with and got wiped out pretty quickly. they met the fate of people who attacked Haudenosaunee towns. And there was nothing really special about their treatment at all. That's what happened.
24: Little Beardstown was burned, but the soldiers then turned back. The campaign, though, had set the tone for what was to come after the war. More fighting between settlers and natives, westward expansion, dispossession, and displacement.
25: As far as the trajectory of Western New York, it kind of opened the door to what happened later, if you will, and really was impactful and a painful memory for the Haudenosaunee. It still is.
24: J.C. Seneca is president of the Seneca Nation of Indians today.
1: For our people, it's still a healing process over the many different traumatic events in history, just like that one. You know, it's still something that's discussed and talked about within our nations, the effects of that and those types of things.
24: It's a history that he thinks is important for every New Yorker to understand.
1: And I know a lot of people, they want to know, but they don't have the opportunity to get the perspective that they need to understand that and learn that. Because a lot of the history has been basically kind of clouded or misrepresented.
24: The Sullivan-Clinton campaign was one of the largest offensives of the war, but it did not conquer the native people. They reoccupied all the lands of the Genesee Valley, only to then lose those through fraudulent and broken treaties. As for Boyd and Parker, they initially were buried in Livingston County. More than a half century later, the remains of all those killed from the scouting party were unearthed and brought to a brand new cemetery in Rochester, Mount Hope. But on the day of the reburial, a large thunderstorm interrupted the ceremonies.
25: Then what happens is a little bit unclear, but it seems that no one really got around to it for a while.
24: Not for another 60 years. In that time, Watson says there were accounts of their bones.
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24: Buried in Livingston County. More than a half century later, the remains of all those

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1: That humidity, and you do have a clear commute ahead of us. Absolutely love that report from Brian. We will continue this series, our conversations about America's 250th. Tomorrow we'll focus on the Declaration of Independence and its preamble, set to have made the philosophical foundation of our country, but it's also important to recall what comes after.
2: 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And Jiva Theater, presenting Elvis My Way, a tribute concert featuring touring musician Brandon Bennett, celebrating the music of the King with songs like Blue Suede Shoes and Can't Help Falling in Love, July 9th through the 19th. 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
4: From Marketplace in Washington, I'm Kimberly Adams. The Supreme Court finished its session yesterday with major opinions on birthright citizenship, rights for transgender athletes, and on campaign finance. We're going to focus on that last one. In National Republican Senatorial Committee versus Federal Election Commission, the court struck down limits on how much political parties can spend in coordination with candidates. As Marketplace's Henry Epp reports, without those caps, the way parties raise and spend money could quickly change.
5: Before this decision, national political parties had to operate two sets of funds, one for coordinated spending where the main office consults with the candidate's campaign, and another larger one for independent spending where the party isn't allowed to coordinate with the candidate, says Robin Kolodny, a political science professor at Temple University.
6: Now there is no distinction between that independent expenditure spending arm and the central office.
5: So candidates and parties can jointly decide how to spend all of that money. That new freedom will likely lead to parties asking more donors for more money, says Ki Hong, head of political law at the law firm Skadden.
7: They are going to point to this case to essentially say, look, you know, it's a new day. Your money can be used for unlimited coordinated expenditures.
5: Political parties have lost fundraising ground to super PACs, which can accept unlimited amounts from donors. The court majority suggested that getting rid of coordination limits could shift some of that influence back to parties. Aaron Klopak at the Campaign Legal Center says it will likely do something else.
8: I think what it really does is just create another vehicle for wealthy donors to direct money even more directly to candidates.
5: The ruling, she says, may just increase the total amount of money influencing elections. I'm Henry Epp for Marketplace.
4: Let's do the numbers. The FTSE in London is down 0.6%. Dow, S&P, and NASDAQ futures are down in the 0.3% to 0.9% range, with the Dow future down 175 points. The 10-year Treasury yield is up at 4.48%. The private payroll processor ADP is out with their monthly check on jobs. Private employers added 98,000 jobs in June, falling short compared to May's count of 122,000 and below analysts' expectations. Leisure and hospitality jobs lagged again, marking 6 months of weak hiring. We'll get the federal monthly jobs report tomorrow at 8:30 a.m. Eastern.
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4: This week marks a year since Congress passed the Republican Tax and Spending Bill, the One Big Beautiful Bill Act. Today, we're taking a look at how some of the provisions from the law have played out, including who has benefited the most. 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Good morning, Andrew.
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Good morning and welcome to Open Tunings. I'm Scott Regan. I'll be your host here till noon. We are 88.5 WRUR FM and HD Rochester, 90.1 WITH FM and HD1 Ithaca. Well, it's Canada Day. Happy Canada Day, everyone. We'll be sprinkling in a number of Canadian artists this morning. Also, something new from Margo Price and from the new CD that Renee Fleming did, collaborate with a number of artists like Dolly Parton and Sierra Hall. We'll get something from that as well. I heard we have tickets to go away for something, too. I'll find that out. Let's begin with one of those Canadians. This is Neil Young here on The Roots.

Katie Lang from a tribute to the music of Joni Mitchell, her version, of course, of Help Me. She also has a whole tribute to Canadian songwriters. We'll get to another thing from Katie Lang later. We also heard a couple other Canadians in there with Neil Young, Comes a Time, and The Time Pronounced by Bruce Coburn, The Last Night of the World. Happy Canada Day to everyone celebrating today. A show tonight at sold-out show tonight at CMAC. This is Hermanos Gutierrez and Jack Johnson.

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1: Well, he opened up that set with Jack Johnson and Hermanos Gutierrez. They are together tonight at CMAC, a sold-out show. We heard Hold On to the Light. Oval Room, a new release, a couple of singles that Marco Price put out. That also with Deportee on the other side. Marco Price with Oval Room and Bruce Hornsby's new CD called Indigo Park. The song Memory Palace. We all have a memory palace somewhere. Another Canadian band here. This is, we'll get to some more Acadian. Happy Canada Day. This is Arcade Fire.

And I'm sure that Victoria loved Canada best of all. That, of course, is the Kinks from Arthur, or the Decline and Fall of the British Empire, here on Canada Day. Opening up with Modern Man from Arcade Fire, and Feist with I Feel It All. How do you say Feist? I think you got to say Feist, right? Don't you have to say Feist? I don't know. Anyway, we'll continue on with another Canadian here. This is Robbie Robertson.

now. The distant red neon shivered in the heat. I was feeling like a stranger in a strange land. 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
1: Oh, this is sure stirring up some ghosts for me. She said there's one thing you gotta learn, is not to be afraid of it. I said, no, I like it. I like it, it's good. She said, you like it now.

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Obviously recorded live. That is from the Levon Helms barn, and all the players who contributed to all those shows there getting together and doing it one more time. It's called It Was the Music, with featuring Larry Campbell, of course, the music director, guitarist for Levon's barn and for Bob Dylan over the years, and his wife, Teresa Williams. Their version of Chest Fever, a song written by Robbie Robertson. We opened up with Robbie himself with Somewhere Down the Crazy River, and Girl from the North Country from The List with Roseanne Cash. Tonight at the Little Theater in the Cafe, it is Big Blue House. The change of time. The instead of 7 to 9 as usual, it's a different time just tonight. It's going to be 6 o'clock to 8 o'clock. Perhaps it's to avoid a conflict with the World Cup game the U.S. is playing tonight. But regardless, tonight, 6 o'clock at the Little Theater in the Cafe, Big Blue House.

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That is the band Band of Horses, and they will be performing at Point of the Bluff Vineyard on Sunday, July 12th, just a short time away. What day are we on today? Today's the 1st. So, today's Canada Day, July 1st, so that would be like 12 days away, a week from Sunday, I guess, right? Yes. And we'll have tickets for that. It's Dinosaur Jr. and Band of Horses, Sunday, July 12th at Point of the Bluff Vineyards. We'll be doing a couple pair for that. So if you're not familiar with those bands, you can check them out online. Band of Horses, Dinosaur Jr. That was the song called Slow Cruel Hands of Time from Band of Horses from their Mirage Rock release. I'm Scott Regan. You're tuned to The Root. Thanks for joining us this morning. We do always appreciate your support and your listening. Let's see here. Was I going to go to? Oh, I got something from another song from a Canadian songwriter, as sung by, I think, also a Canadian, Katie Lang, doing a song by the iconic writer, Jane Siberry.

That is a Band of Horses, once again, a single from their CD called Mirage Rock. Knock Knock from Band of Horses. They and Dinosaur Jr. coming up on Sunday, the 12th, at Point of the Bluff Vineyards. And I have a couple pairs of tickets to give away for that. So if you're interested, stay tuned for a second. We also heard an air from Katie Lang covering Jane Sibbery's song, The Valley, from her Hymns to the 49th Parallel. And another Canadian in there with Leonard Cohen, and probably the first song I ever heard Leonard Cohen do on the radio many, many years ago. Of course, Suzanne, the late, great Leonard Cohen. We'll get to more Canadian singer-songwriters and singers and more Leonard Cohen throughout the morning here on Canada Day. But right now I have two pairs of tickets to give away for the band we just heard, Band of Horses. They are, again, at Point of Bluff Vineyards on July 12th, a week from Sunday. You find out more about it at concerts@pob.com, maybe. Anyway, them and Dinosaur Jr. If you'd like to go, the number here, 888-639-5613, 888-639-5613. I've got two pairs of tickets, so be patient while we do the first pair before we get to the second pair. I'll just take caller one and caller two, caller one and caller two. And this is Tedeschi Trucks.

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Show me the place where you want your slave to go. Show me the place. Help me roll away the storm. 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I can't move this thing alone. 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

0: 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Show me the place where the suffering began.
1: On Canada Day, another song from Leonard Cohen, and Show Me the Place, coming from his Old Ideas release. I'm not sure if Tedeschi Trucks Band played. I was on the phone answering things, or if there was a dead air there. I apologize. Anyway, congratulations to, we had two winners, Michael and Cheryl, each won tickets for the show at Point of the Buff Vineyards for Band of Horses and Dinosaur Jr., two bands, on the 12th of July, a week from Sunday. Find out more about that at Point of Buff's website. And thanks to everyone who called. We'll do some more tickets before the end of the hour and before the end of the morning. Let's go back over here. I played something that Katie Lang sang that was written by Jane Siberry. I had a chance to see her in Geneva. She really was an amazing show. One of those shows that you never forget. This coming from her CD called When I Was a Boy, Jane Siberry. Sent.

That's the band Camp, and they will be at CMAC on July 21st. It's a Tuesday night. We'll have a pair of tickets for that in a little while. The band Camp, C-A-A-M-P. You can look them up if you don't know them and find out more about it, but we will have tickets for that in a little while. We also heard in there a couple more Canadian artists today on Canada Day. Happy Canada Day to everyone out here. We're right on the border, so it's great to celebrate with our neighbors, right? Jane Sibbery to open up from her CD, When I Was a Boy, and her song, Calling All Angels. Neil Young with Mr. Disappointment. I've always loved that character that he does in that song. And, of course, the band, finally getting around to the band here on Canada Day with Whispering Pines. We'll get to some more from the band. Right there, that was Officer of Love from the Camp CD, and we'll have tickets for Camp in a little while. Let's see. We got another one here from a Canadian artist. Going back in time, I saw him in 1970. This is Gordon Lightfoot.

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Once again, that is the band Camp, and they will be playing at Point of the Bluff. They're at CMAC. They're at CMAC Tuesday, July 21st. a couple pairs of tickets are away. I'll give away one pair of tickets for that. They are coming again July 21st to CMAC, the band Camp, C-A-A-M-P. We'll get to that in just a minute. We also heard in there on Canada Day a couple more songs from Canadians with, let's see, what did we start with? We started with Gordon Lightfoot, If You Could Read My Mind. Going back a few years for that. Going back to After the Gold Rush, that concluding little ditty from Neil Young. I'm sure he appreciates me calling it a ditty. Cripple Creek Ferry, Free Man in Paris from Joni Mitchell, and right there, Mistakes from the band Camp. Again, they are at CMAC on July 21st. I have one pair of tickets if you'd like to go. They are lawn seats, or lawn tickets, I should say. And the number here is 888-639-5613. I'll take caller number three for the tickets for the band we just heard, Camp. And this is Mark Knopfler.

That is Mark Knopfler with Rivertown. And congratulations to Joan. Won a pair of tickets for the show with Camp coming up at CMAC on July 21st. Find out more about that at CMAC's website. And thanks to everyone who called. We'll have another couple pairs for that showing in the next week or so. And Matt, I think Hannah might have some pairs to give away later this afternoon. I'm going to do some tickets for Death Cab for Cutie coming up before noon, and they are at CMAC on July 18th, a Saturday night, Death Cab for Cutie. That should be a great show. Anyway, we'll get to that later, so stay tuned for a chance to win for them. You're tuned to WITH and WRUR. Tragically Hip.

Going back again to the band on Canada Day here on The Root, WITH-WOUR. I'm Scott Regan, and thanks for joining us this morning, or joining me, or joining the whole group here from their CD Stage Fright, Just Another Whistle Stop, opening up with another Canadian band, Tragically Hip, in their song Morning Moon. Ladies of the Canyon, as done by Annie Lennox, of course, Joni's song, and Lucinda Williams with Lonely Girls. Going to have tickets for Death Cab for Cutie coming up. They're playing at CMAC on Saturday, July 18th. We'll do that before noon. Here's a song from Death Cab for Cutie. You're tuned to The Roots.

That is another Canadian. That is Buffy St. Marie, going back in time, covering Joni Mitchell, a double Canadian there, song, covering her Circle Game song, of course. I Will Follow You Into the Dark, Death Cab for Cutie, open up that set. They will be playing at CMAC coming up in a couple weeks on July 18th. We'll have tickets for that in the next 20 minutes sometime. And Hermanos Gutierrez in there with Cumbia Lunar. He is playing there tonight along with Jack Johnson at CMAC, a sold-out show. You're tuned to WITH and WRUR. This is Cammie and Aharo.

That is Death Cab for Cutie once again, and they are at CMAC on Saturday, July 18th, and we'll have tickets for that show in just a minute. That was Stay Young, Go Dancing. Opening up with My Brother from Cami Anaharo, and A Pace in the Cage, another song from Canadian Bruce Coburn on Canada Day, from the Slice of Life solo live double disc recording. I got something up from Billy Strings, but we also have tickets for Death Cab for Cutie. Again, it's July 28th at CMAC, a Saturday. There are lawn tickets. If you'd like to go, the number here is 888-639-5613. 888-639-5613. Two tickets for Death Cab for Cutie. I will take caller number four. Caller number four. Billy Strings.

That is Billy Strings with Gild the Lily from his recent release called Highway Prayers. And congratulations to Robin, won a pair of tickets for the show with Death Cab for Cutie at CMAC. We'll have more tickets for that leading up to the show over the next week or so. And don't forget to tune in for Hannah Mayer, every afternoon here on the air from 2 o'clock to 6. And she'll have some tickets away as well, I think, today. So check that out later. And see, up next we've got Prince.

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0: Finish up today's Canada Day show, appropriate with the laughing Joni Mitchell, of course, for a later version of Both Sides Now from the Newport Folk Festival recording a couple years back. We opened up with Billy Strings and Gilda Lily, and A Case of You is done by Prince. This has been Open Tunings. 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I'm Scott Regan, and thanks for listening today.
1: There aren't many artists out there who rep their hometown like Kurt Vile. I mean, his new album is literally called Philadelphia's Been Good to Me, and it's full of Philly-specific references. So, of course, he had to be a guest on our new Sense of Place Philadelphia series. Coming up, Kurt Vile talks about why he wanted to put Philly front and center on his new record. And he goes all the way back to his musical beginnings when he took banjo lessons at a local music store before getting a guitar.
2: At first, he taught me basic banjo song, but then he could tell I didn't care that much, and then I just bring in like cassette tapes of my favorite songs, like literally Pavement or whatever, you know.
1: You will also hear Kurt perform songs live and explain how he takes songs he records in his home studio to the stage.
2: I have to always relearn them. You're just throwing yourself into the universe, just winging it. It's our job. We're contractually obligated to show up, so we figure it out as we go.
1: It's Kurt Vile today. I'm Raina Duras, and this is World Cafe. Before we get into that session, here's a song from a band that Kurt has referenced in his own songs before, a band that will take you to a sweaty Philly basement in the 1980s. Are you ready? Let's do this. It's the Dead Milkmen, Punk Rock Girl.

Hey, I'm Raina Duras. This is World Cafe. When you take the L, that's the elevated rail line, into Philly's Fishtown neighborhood, you'll pass a giant Kurt Vile mural. It was used as a cover to his 2013 album, Waken on a Pretty Days. And then it just stayed up there. It's still there, right now. Kurt Vile, in huge block letters, a tribute to an artist who loves the city just as much as it loves him. And Kurt Vile really loves Philly. His new album is called Philadelphia Has Been Good to Me. It was recorded mostly in his basement home studio. And coming up today on our Sense of Place Philadelphia series, Kurt performs songs from the record and talks about growing up in the Philadelphia area and playing music there for decades. And a little later, we also get to Kurt's tips for driving in Philly, which I personally find extremely terrifying. First, a cut from the new album. From Kurt Vile's Philadelphia's Been Good to Me, here's You Don't Know, 'Cause It's My Life.

0: Kurt Vile. You don't know because it's my life. From his new album, Philadelphia Has Been Good to Me. I'm Raina Duras. Kurt Vile is my guest for Sense of Place Philadelphia today on World Cafe. Kurt, welcome back.
1: Hey.
0: It's great to have you here.
1: It's good to be here.
0: I think a lot of people, even before this album, really identified you with Philly. This time you put it right in the album title. Why was it important to you to put Philadelphia front and center now at this point in your life?
1: I just wanted to be the guy to do it lately. And I feel like I'm one of the people that is able to call it out because it's been my home this whole time. It's where I'm from. But I was also just mentioning Philly. Let's say maybe there's three times Philly's mentioned on the record, but my producer, Rob Schnapp, he was like, is this your Philly record? I was like, I guess so. I mean, you are like at my house. And I said it a few times. And then, of course, the 250-year thing.
0: Yeah, ties in nicely.
1: Ties it in nice.
0: It does. Well, let's get an idea of your Philly roots. Where in Philly did you grow up?
1: I grew up in Lansdowne, actually.
0: Okay.
1: Which is right outside of West Philly. It's Delco. And I'd take 69th Street, you know, to the Record Exchange and all that stuff. You know, like the trolley and the L, whatever.
0: Yeah.
1: You know, when they were on South Street, the Record Exchange. I don't know. Yeah, this is who I am. So like to embrace. I just embraced it, really.
0: You just mentioned the L and the trolley. Your dad was an engineer for SEPTA, right?
1: Yeah.
0: Which is the transit system in Philly, if you're not familiar. And when you were 12, your dad gave you a banjo.
1: Yeah.
0: Could you tell us about that first banjo that he gave you and why a banjo?
1: Yeah. It was actually my 14th birthday that he gave me a banjo, which I had a feeling I would get the year before. I thought I was going to get a guitar, you know, like I had a cousin who lived down the street who was sort of like my older brother, and he played drums. And I was like, I want to be in a band too, you know. But when I was 13, I was bad. That's what they said. I didn't get a guitar. And then I got a – but like I remember like there was a conductor actually on – who worked on my dad's train that he drove. He had a banjo and he played it for me over the telephone. The telephone, not the cell phone, you know? And it just sounded so good through the phone. And in that moment, you know, the guy was like, oh, hey, Kurt, you know, here's Cripple Creek or whatever. It sounded crazy, and I knew it wasn't exactly rock and roll, but it was a good time to be a teenager, 94, you know. There was a lot of weird music just around the corner, so then it made it cool.
0: What do you remember learning on the banjo early on?
1: I mean, I took some lessons at Tadaro's Music, actually, which is a Lansdowne store. I think they moved somewhere else, but they're still around. But at first, he taught me basic banjo song, but then he could tell I didn't care that much. And then I just bring in like cassette tapes of my favorite songs. Like literally, first he did it. He taught me like Creedence or something. Then I brought in like Pavement or whatever, you know.
0: So you're playing Pavement on the
1: Cracker,
0: banjo?
1: You know, something like that.
2: Go and cut your hair. Do you think it's gonna make him change?
0: So when did you actually first pick up a guitar then?
1: Not long after, because I'd be playing the banjo all the time. I definitely had picked up my friends' guitars. But once I actually had a string instrument and was playing it all the time, a neighbor across the street gave me the guitar.
0: Yeah.
1: So she gave me my first acoustic guitar. And, yeah.
0: And so when you were a teenager, where would you go to hear or watch bands in Philly?
1: Yeah, I mean, I definitely are caught on eventually, surely, because in my teens, I feel like the earliest, when I was first getting into like alternative music or something, like say Smashing Pumpkins, I wasn't cool enough then to even know where to see a concert. But when I got in my mid, you know, 15 and on, I'd be seeing going into town, like the Troc. I saw Beck for Odelay at the Trocadero.
0: That's
1: insane. Modest Mouse opened. That's how I knew. That's the first time I saw Modest Mouse.
0: And the Troc?
1: Pavement at the Troc?
0: I had never been to the Troc because I moved here after it closed.
1: Oh, yeah, yeah.
0: How big was it?
1: Man, I saw Bob Dylan there in like 2005. It's not very big, but it's like old-fashioned theater vibes. Man, that's a good question. I feel like it's under 1,000 people,
0: yeah.
1: But I can't.
0: So, like, a wild place to see, like, Beck or Bob Dylan.
1: Yeah.
0: Yeah. Where was your first ever show that you played in Philly?
1: Well, I mean, when I was a teenager, I'd be opening for friends' band, like, playing, like, you know, illegally playing underage at weird bars, like Name That Bar or something on South Street and stuff. But my first proper gig, it kind of morphs because I feel like, yeah, maybe The Fire, something like that.
0: Yeah. Tell us about your day job when you were starting out as a musician here.
1: Well, I moved downtown right out of high school, you know, and I was like a busboy at, do you remember that gourmet pizza place called Mama Palma's on 23rd and Spruce? Oh, no, you weren't there then. But when I came back to Philly at 23 years old, I moved to Northern Liberties and I worked at the Philadelphia Brewing Company. I worked there from 2003 to 2009 when I was conveniently fired. And that was exactly when I signed a Matador, so it worked out good.
0: I got married there.
1: You did?
0: Yeah, at the Philadelphia Brewing Company.
1: Oh, I love that. Yeah, that forklift, that was my horse. That forklift there. If you got married there, you saw it.
0: Yeah, they should make it like the Kurt Vile.
1: I'm sure they have.
0: I was speaking with Kurt Vile on World Cafe. So you mentioned playing, like, you know, illegal bar shows and stuff. And when you came back later, you were involved in the sort of DIY scene here in Philly. Could you give us kind of a glimpse of what that was like? What was the energy like?
1: Yeah, I will say I feel like in 2003 when I came back here, there were certain bands actually on labels. And I honestly, I'm trying to think of who else was making these like homemade CDRs and things. Like Adam from War on Drugs made one, like directly because he saw my process. You know what I mean? But like a lot of people were on like smaller labels and stuff. But I kept that DIY torch out of necessity or something. So I don't know.
0: When you say he saw your process, what does that mean?
1: It means like I literally, well, I'm being very literal now, but War on Drugs has one CDR called Barrel of Batteries, you know, whereas I had 25 Kurt Vile CDRs and they were like, they just look like little records, you know, you just cut them out and fold them and put them in these perfect plastic sheets and they'd always be white because you printed them out at Kinko's or with your own homemade art, you know.
0: DIY is still such a big thing in Philly.
1: Yeah.
0: Why do you think Philly has that in it?
1: I'll take that back, too, because the DIY was the recording in the bedrooms.
0: Yeah.
1: You know, which Adam was a master of. And I was, why? I'm just lucky that there was also sort of like a DIY lo-fi resurgence mm-hmm. in the early, mid-2000s, like, I don't know, that got that combination of lo-fi meets hi-fi makes mid-fi, you know, out of bedrooms in a time where, yeah, things weren't completely sucked into the phone.
0: Yeah.
1: Yet.
0: Yeah. My guest is Kurt Vile on World Cafe. So we're going to have to talk about some Philly-specific references on the album. And the first one I want to talk about is in Zoom 97, where you're driving down Lincoln Drive. For folks who've never been to Philly, who've never driven on that road, could you describe Lincoln Drive?
1: Lincoln Drive, yeah, is beautiful because that's where the Wissahickon trails are. It winds, it zigzags, you know, and it's beautiful and scenic. It looks like old Philadelphia.
0: Well, the song started as an instrumental. And what was it about the music itself that made you think of Lincoln Drive?
1: It was just I was just feeling that Philly summer, I think, because it's not like I planned it, but the words came quick.
0: Here's Zoom 97. It's live. It's Kurt Vile on World Cafe.

0: Kurt Vile live for World Cafe with a song from his new album, Philadelphia's Been Good to Me. That's Zoom 97 for our Sense of Place Philadelphia series. I'm Rena Duras. We were just talking about how you mentioned Lincoln Drive in that song. I moved to Philly from Toronto about 6 years ago now. I have to say, Philly drivers are maybe the scariest drivers I've ever experienced in my entire life.
1: That's crazy. You know, that's interesting. I think, yeah, there's something in our blood, or definitely mine. Granted, I had the forklift experience, but I feel like I'm just fluid out there. Like, you just can't react. Like,
0: I think that's the key. It's like you have to just feel it. Because when I drive along Kelly Drive, I am white knuckling the entire way because I feel like it's like people drive aggressive and fast and it's narrow.
1: Yeah.
0: But you're right. I think it's like you just have to just get in the groove and go. And maybe that's the secret. Another song where you make a very specific Philly reference in this album is in Philly's Been Good to Me, which references the Schuylkill River. It is a body of water that is not usually romanticized. You mentioned in the song, it's this polluted, gritty place, but you don't want to put it down. And when I heard that line, I thought about how sometimes people do rag on Philly. Do you feel protective of your hometown?
1: For sure. But that's also just like a pretty funny line, you know. I'm protective, but I've seen like the evolution, you know, there's so many people like from New York coming down here. Like it's obvious that I don't got to be too protective, you know?
0: Yeah. True. When we're talking about people moving here from New York, New York is a place like LA or like London or Paris where parts of New York get name dropped in songs all the time. There's like a mythology around them that's created in music. In Philly, there are songs about it, but it doesn't have that same kind of geography laid out in songs. I'm wondering, is building that kind of mythology of Philly something that you think about?
1: Yeah, I think so. I would say so. I think I like to combine the real and the legend and then forget which is which, to be honest.
0: Well, let's hear a clip of Philly's Been Good to Me, then we'll come on back. It's Kurt Vile on World Cafe.

0: Philly's Been Good to Me from Kurt Vile's latest album, Philadelphia's Been Good to Me. Kurt performs live coming up, and he talks about making this album as if it is his last. That's next on World Cafe.
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2: 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Well, wait a second. Not right now, but you could be. 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And I promise I'm going to play some great music for you. 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
0: Welcome back to World Cafe. I'm Raina Duras. For our Sense of Place Philadelphia series, I'm joined by Kurt Vile today. He has a new album called Philadelphia's Been Good to Me, mostly recorded in his basement home studio in Philly. You've said that you are treating this album like your last record. I'm guessing it's not your actual last record, but why are you treating it like your last? What does that mean?
3: I just sort of like the idea of like, say everything you want to say. Yeah, treat it like your last record because you never know. Because it does get a little more tiring all the time, and I always feel I'm trying to swing it out of the parks with these, and my full length albums, they always end up being double albums, and it gets a little, like, if you just kind of break it apart, you're like, what if this was my last album? Then, you know, maybe you don't have to worry about it anymore, and you can also work on a million other weird projects, you know? Yeah. But then you also don't have to think about it for a while. Like, you can go out on the road and play live every night. You're still getting off, you know, playing music.
0: It's kind of like the philosophy of living every day like it's your last.
3: Definitely.
0: Yeah. It's,
3: I really did put that into this album, you know?
0: Could you take us into your studio at home, OKV Central, and describe it for us? If I walked in there, what would I see?
3: Well, you'd see, since I've been, I don't like get rid of gear, you know, unless it's a real piece of trash or something. So think I'm 46 now, and I've been playing music and recording myself since the early 2000s. So I've accumulated lots of random gear, like vintage gear or whatever, and instruments. But it's also where I live, so it's surrounded by cassettes and records and what, you know, music books, anything. So it's just my world. And it's conveniently, let's just say, it's very conveniently lived in because I had no choice, you know.
0: But when you mention gear, I know there's a guitar that you play on this album that is a special one for you from Travis Good. Could you tell us about that one?
3: Yeah, Travis Good is like the older brother of the Good Brothers. The band The Sadies that I've been touring with since like 2010, and they're just the best live band ever. Travis is the best guitar player in the world. His brother Dallas is amazing as well. His younger brother Dallas passed away, but Travis still continues. And I don't know, somewhere along the way, one of his main guitars, this Gretsch Tennessee, and that's so worn in because he's a shredder. I asked if he had any Gretsch, you know, and that's the one he lent me for a long time, and then he just sold it to me, and it's just magic. And Neil Young loves Travis. He's like, anybody sees Travis, they're like, yo, what's up, Travis?
0: What's it feel like to play that guitar?
3: It feels great because he did all the hard work, and now it just plays itself, you know.
0: So when you're recording at home, your family, I'm assuming, is just hanging out upstairs. Do they get to hear what you're working on?
3: They get to hear it. I can't go while people are sleeping. At least drums and stuff or anything loud. Right. They think it's cool. I think that sometimes everything in its right place. Everything in its right place.
0: I'm talking to Kurt Vile today on World Cafe. So when you're recording something in your house, it's about the most comfortable place you could be. Then you have to take these songs out. You have to record them or perform them at a place like here, like at a radio station or on stage. How do you kind of find that energy or get back into that place that you need to be in?
3: Yeah, it's wild. It messes with your mind. The possibilities are endless. I have to always relearn them. You're just throwing yourself caution to the wind. You're just throwing yourself into the universe, just winging it. You know, that's all. But luckily, every night, you know, it's our job. We're contractually obligated to show up. So we figure it out as we go.
0: There's no way out, so you have to do it. I know you had your friends come to the studio, but you also went to visit them in other places, too, to make this record. And the next song we're going to hear you perform, there's a lyric, "Laid down this song in Athens, GA." Could you tell us about putting together Rock of Stone?
3: Yeah, Rock of Stone was written in Philadelphia for sure. And I put that line about Athens because, yeah, we ended up that was when we were officially a five-piece and went on the road for the album Back to Moon Beach, my last EP, you know, or second to last EP. But we were a five-piece because Matt J. just joined the band on keys and

0: then that was our first official session with the Violators at Kyle Spence's studio, our drummer, in Athens, Georgia. Our last gig was at the 40 Watt in Athens, Georgia. I love that place.
1: Yeah, it's great.
0: Kyle's partner, Barry, that's her joint. So, so that line about laying it down in Athens, Georgia, I threw that in just then. But other than that, it's a hypnotic affair. And, I love that song.
1: Here it is. Rock of Stone, live for World Cafe. It's Kurt Vile.

0: Rock a Stone, performed live by Kurt Vile for World Cafe. It's a song from his new album, Philadelphia Has Been Good to Me. I'm Raina Duris. Kurt Vile's my guest today for our Sense of Place Philadelphia series. Well, we're going to hear one more song live. And this one isn't necessarily about Philly. It kind of feels like it's about a different kind of home, maybe. And it's called Every Time I Look at You. What could you tell us about this before we hear it?
1: That's just a classic. It's just a classic country-tinged love song, I guess. In the studio, it pleasantly fell on like a John Prine type of song. There's like a spoken word moment that really accidentally stumbled on John Prine or something. There's acoustic Neil Young elements, of course, but it's just a classic country song. I'm proud of it for sure.
0: I'm curious, when you do a spoken word thing like that, is that something you plan going in, or does it just kind of happen in the moment?
1: I mean, I think certain lines would have been spoken, but it stumbled on this cadence or something that was more that classic way they do it in a country song that I didn't foresee happening or something.
0: I really love it. It's called Every Time I Look at You. It's Kurt Vile live for World Cafe.

0: Kurt Vile performing live for World Cafe. That was Every Time I Look at You. You can find it on his new album, Philadelphia Has Been Good to Me. I've been talking to Kurt as part of our Sense of Place Philadelphia series here on World Cafe. Kurt, thank you so much for being here.
1: Yeah, it's so good to see you again. Thanks for having me.
0: Always great having you on. Yep. Thanks so much.
1: Thanks.
0: I'm Raina Duras, back in a moment with more World Cafe.
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0: You know, being a Philly transplant who was a Kurt Vile fan before I moved to Philadelphia, it is always kind of surreal to just get to hang out with that guy. 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

0: That is Private Lives from Philadelphia's Low Cut Connie, playing you to the end of this hour. Thank you again to another Philly legend, Kurt Vile, earlier this hour as part of our Sense of Place Philly series. And thank you to World Cafe senior producer Kimberly Janod for her work on that session. Also, thank you to the Wincote Foundation, who make our Sense of Place series possible, and our affiliate stations across the country who bring this show to you. We produce it at WXPN at the University of Pennsylvania in Philadelphia. I'm Raina Duras. 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
0: In 2014, things were heating up for the War on Drugs. They released their album Lost in a Dream that year, and it was a true breakthrough for them. Then you might think that this song, Under the Pressure, could be referring to the anxiety and attention that comes with success. But frontman Adam Granduciel said,
5: "It's funny because that song, I'd crafted it, you know, a long time ago, and I wasn't writing necessarily at the time about feeling under pressure per se, as just that idea of pressure."
0: Coming up, you'll get to go back to our session with the War on Drugs from that year and hear some live performances, which of course include some of Adam's famous woos.
5: I really am like totally in that moment, like just totally feeling it, you know? To be honest, I mean, there's a lot I take out of songs too. I'll be like, that one is a little too insane.
0: The War on Drugs, today. I'm Raina Duras. This is an Encore World Cafe. Now, even though she wasn't born in Philly, and she doesn't live in Philly anymore, Waxahachie did live in the city for a while. And you know, once you make music in Philadelphia, even if it's just for a short time, the city is going to claim you forever. Just so there's no confusion, though, while Arkadelphia may sound like Philadelphia, it's actually a reference to Arkadelphia Road, a real street in Waxahachie's hometown of Birmingham, Alabama. From her 2020 album, St. Cloud, Arkadelphia from Waxahachie.

Hey, I'm Raina. This is World Cafe. Earlier in the show, maybe you caught my session with Kurt Vile for our Sense of Place Philadelphia series. Way back in the aughts, Kurt Vile was a member of another major Philly band, The War on Drugs. Kurt left the band in 2008, but The War on Drugs kept on going, and they visited the cafe many, many times since. Today, for Sense of Place Philadelphia, we're going to listen back to the session from a point when they were going from big Philly band to big band, period. It was 2014 when they released their breakout album, Lost in a Dream. In this interview, War on Drugs frontman Adam Grandusile speaks to past World Cafe interviewer Michaela Majune. The session begins with a live performance of the song Under the Pressure. It's War on Drugs, live for World Cafe.

0: Thank you. That's a good way to start off our first show in 2 years.
1: That's the War on Drugs here on the World Cafe today with a brand new CD called Lost in the Dream. Did you feel a lot of pressure in doing this album? You really broke through with your last one, Slave Ambient.
2: Yeah.
1: And did your label put pressure on you to, I mean, it took a while to make this album.
2: It did, yeah. I mean, I knew I wanted to kind of spend a lot of time on a new album. The pressure, I mean, yeah, it's different because, I mean, that song is funny because that song, I'd crafted it, you know, a long time ago, and I wasn't writing necessarily at the time about feeling under pressure per se as just that idea of pressure on top of people or pressure as like a thing instead of like me personally feeling under pressure. You know, it's more about like just the idea of pressure itself. But eventually, as I continued to work on the record into 2013, I started to, I just started to feel like I wanted to make something that would surprise me or make something that I felt at the end of the day I could be really, really proud of and write, you know, songs that I wanted to sing for the next 5, 10 years, 20 years, you know? It was important to me that I became more disciplined as maybe a writer or more disciplined as, you know, as a recordist too. Like, not just kind of being in my home studio like with Slave Ambient and like, you know, mishmashing of tapes and effects and dumping and, you know, retransferring and lining stuff up. Like, and that was a beautiful way to work a couple of years ago when I made Slave Ambient, because it was like real, it was kind of like coming of age in some weird way. And I was like super into spending a lot of time at home in my studio. But this time I didn't really want to do it that way. Also, because I didn't really feel like spending a lot of time in my home studio by myself, like zoning out and on tones and stuff. Like, I just knew I wanted to do something more musical and more about what the band had become and more about thinking about songs in a bigger way and thinking about, you know, and wanting to write and produce kind of songs that I've always connected with as a listener, you know?
1: Well, let's go back to Slave Ambient for a minute and hear one of the songs, a big song from that, Baby Missiles, from War on Drugs at World Cafe Live in Philadelphia.

0: Thank you.
1: That was Baby Missiles. Our guests today are War on Drugs. You include some handwritten lyrics on the box for the CD.
2: Yeah.
1: But are these for real? I mean, are these the lyrics as you wrote them? Because there's hardly any changes on them. They can't be drafts.
2: I mean, I can't answer that.
1: What is that? And why didn't you include a lyric sheet? Because who can read your handwriting? Your lyrics are...
2: Two people can read my handwriting. My third grade French teacher and my bank.
1: Your lyrics are so wonderful. Will you please include a lyric sheet next time?
2: Sure. I'd love to. I mean, honestly, the lyrics are written kind of over the course of time. Like, as a song evolves, like, I'm always doing scratch vocal takes. So the song starts sounding sweet in the studio at, you know, 10, 11, 12 o'clock at night. I'll be like, all right, put a mic up. I'm going to go do some vocals. So I'll just kind of, I have some, you know, a few lines for the song I'm working on, and then I kind of just close my eyes, and I like that improvisation. There's times where it's not really words. It's more like sounds. It's like a non-word thing, but I got really attached to certain, like, timing things or inflection things from rough mixes that I just decided to kind of keep it. Or, like, when I would do it again, I was just like, well, if it's not feeling right, I'm not going to try and write a lyric here that doesn't feel right. Just kind of go with that sound or that shape of words or whatever. So there's a lot of, like, in Suffering, there's a lot of that. And there's a little bit of that in Lost in the Dream. Yeah, I think that's cool. I don't know. Like,
1: you have a nice, judicious use of the whoop, too, for now and again in your songs.
2: Yeah.
1: I always love it when that whoop comes in.
2: Yeah, people love that. It's cool. I mean, it's fun. That's the thing. It's like moments like that. I think those are the kind of things that people hear and they always make comparisons or whatever. But, I mean, for me, it's like in the studio, like when you're like, when you have the, you know, the mix, like, blasting in your headsets and you're just doing this vocal for the first time and you're like really trying to let it out, and like you always have these ideas for these songs and these melodies, and you're finally in that moment of like putting them down to tape, like you just kind of I let out these you know, moments of pure excitement, because I really am like totally in that moment, like just totally feeling it, you know. And they, you know, they do. Sometimes they just, and there's a lot, to be honest. I mean, there's a lot I take out of songs too. I'll be like, that one is a little too insane.
1: And you can't overdo the whoop or it loses its effectiveness.
2: Right. And sometimes it's just one that when I hear it, it just has like a certain thing to it. So I don't take it out. But yeah, I mean, for me, you know, being in the studio and working on your song and your ideas and hearing come together, it's like, it's super exciting. You know, that's why. You know, I am, you know, I'm 35, and this is still what I get great, great joy out of doing. So I'm sure if a gardener could whoop every time the perennials popped up, they would, you know.
1: Gardeners do whoop.
2: I know. I'm a gardener, too. I like whooping outside.
1: Are you a control freak, do you think?
2: Yeah, I think I am, actually. I'm learning that. I'm a complete control freak. Obsessive, compulsive.
1: It seems like that from what you're saying about all the...
2: Yeah, I would never have thought that until the last year and a half. And now I just... I mean, it's not like... I don't, like, wash the doorknobs, you know, or, like... I'm close to that, though, but... and it's not even about, like, that I have the sound in my head that I'm chasing... I don't know. I get into what I do, and I also will say that I think I'm pretty. I think making the records to me is really important, and I feel like I want to have control over the way that it sounds and like the magic that's being broadcast on the record, and like try to unlock those things about those songs that only I know are there. You know, that happen in the instant that I record that first idea. And there's something you can't explain to people until the end, or even maybe never, you know, but it's like some of these songs, they were like, they just reminded me of like Midnight. They were like Midnight vibe or something. And it took a long time to try to like get to the heart of that in each song. And people would be like, it sounds fine. It sounds great. I'm like, I know it does sound great. We spent a year and a half recording this. It better sound great, you know, but I was like, there's just something about it that's not exactly right. And I don't know what it is, but all I know is that feeling the song gives me. Or gave me, you know, at one point, and I know it's close. And I feel like I just take it far enough to where I try to have that for each song, have like a little bit of magic.
1: We're talking today with Adam Granduciel of the War on Drugs, who writes the songs and sings them. He's a multi-instrumentalist. He produces the songs. He arranges the songs. And yet, you're still a band.
2: For sure. Yeah. You know, I like having close friends, I guess. I'm not, like, honestly, to go out and play the songs on this record, if I had to, like, hire a band or something, like, it wouldn't feel the same. The songs, even though it is, I mean, it's, you know, it's my band or whatever, and I do a lot of the press stuff. I mean, it really is about everyone playing together, and I can write Eyes to the Wind, you know? I can, like, come up with those chords, and I can have a vision for the song, but, you know, Charlie's drumming and Robbie's piano playing and Dave's bass, it's like, those are things that just lock in, they just gel, you know? And that's stuff I can never do, and that's part of the sound, you know? The sound is like, you know, Robbie learning that part over the course of 5 or 6 months, and then at midnight in North Carolina, putting down like a beautiful take where he was playing from his heart, you know? And that's why it's a band, because, I mean, I trust these dudes more than, you know, to take the music, and I know that, you know, when they're, you know, they're down to do whatever, and they're my best friends, and so, yeah, I'm not really interested in being any sort of, like, you know, solo band leader or anything like that. I mean, it's definitely all about, you know, well, there's six in the band now, but, you know, it's all about all of us, you know?
0: You're listening to a session from 2014 with Adam Granduciel and the War on Drugs. In a minute, Adam reveals the weirdest thing that has ever happened to him on tour. That's next on World Cafe.
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0: Hey, welcome back to World Cafe. I'm Rena Duras. The War on Drugs was originally founded by Adam Granduciel and Kurt Vile in Philly back in 2005. Kurt left a few years later to do his own solo thing, but Adam is still in the band. And today you're hearing a session from 2014 with The War on Drugs. Adam Granduciel's interview with past World Cafe host Michaela Majoun continues in just a moment. First, The War on Drugs performed their song Suffering from 2014's Lost in a Dream.

0: Thank you.
1: That's the War on Drugs at World Cafe Live in Philadelphia on today's World Cafe. So suffering, something mm-hmm. you grapple with a lot?
2: No. I mean, not really. I mean, suffering, the song, just one of those things that just happened. Like, I've been writing this song for a long time, and I sat down one night at my Rhodes piano with a drum machine, and same kind of thing. I sat down, I had a couple lines, suffering being one of them, but I wasn't feeling like I wasn't trying to write a song about any sort of personal struggle with anything. It just felt like when I said that, when I was singing it to myself weeks before, and I said, and suffering came to me, and I said that line over those chords I was playing with the Rhodes I was playing, I was like, oh man, it's just so beautiful. I was like, it's just a beautiful name for a song, and this song, the way it sounds right now, it's like, that's really great. I was like, I feel like I'm onto something. Like, so even though, yeah, it's not definitely about me or, you know, my suffering or anything, but I think it's just wanting to have a song like that and feeling connected to the sound and the mood and what it means, you know.
1: Music is such a huge part of your life. It seems like you eat, sleep, breathe, and dream music. Do you do other things?
2: I like to cuddle with my dog. Hang out with my girlfriend. We cuddle with our dog together. But I like to garden in the springtime. Not right now. No, I don't really do anything else these days.
1: Your degree of focus and the knowledge that you have about all aspects of it.
2: Thank you.
1: How to write, how to play, all the studio stuff. I mean, you're really a repository of a lot of knowledge.
2: Yeah.
1: Have you thought of teaching? Ever?
2: No.
1: Later, maybe.
2: I don't know what I would, yeah. But I, you know, it's funny because my entire family, education is like a huge part of my growing up, you know. It was really important for my parents for us to, you know, obviously go to school every day and to try to do well in school and pay attention and read and do everything. And I was like, I'm the middle child, but I always had a really hard time in school. Like, I loved art, you know, I loved painting and I loved drawing and I liked photos and I liked music, but I always have a hard time in school. And both my brother and sister have gone on to like be educators, you know, and I guess I always felt like music was so far removed from that. Like, oh, well, I love music so much, but I feel like I should still be, there's something else out there for me to be doing. But I don't know, I feel like I'm at a time where that's either something that's your life and that's, you just own up to it and that becomes what you do, or you just decide that you'd prefer to just do music as a, you know, as a hobby and pursue other things. So I grappled with that for a while, a couple years ago. And I just recently that I think I'm starting to just accept a little more that like music is my life and my passion.
1: Do you go to a lot of shows when you're not on tour?
2: A fair amount. Not that many, but I still go, you know, also traveling a lot in a band, you meet a fair amount of people in other bands. So usually when they come through town, we'll try to go and see them at wherever they may be playing.
1: Like who, for instance?
2: Like who? Well, anybody. I mean, I went to see Kurt Vile when he played at Union Transfer last time in Philly. And obviously we're you know, close friends. So
1: you started the band together?
2: Yeah, for sure.
1: Initially?
2: Yeah. So I went to see him at Union Transfer, and that was awesome.
1: You think it's a good thing that you went your separate ways?
2: Yeah, I think so. Yeah. I think, I don't know if it was, if we had continued to play together, I think, who knows what would have happened, you know? I don't necessarily think it was a good thing, but I also think that it was just something that was going to happen, and I was really connected to the music he was already making, and, you know, we were doing a lot of stuff together, and so I knew that his music was really important to him, which is beautiful, and me with my stuff was really important to me to continue. And when we kind of stopped, you know, when he stopped touring in the band, it just kind of pushed me in a direction where it was like all of a sudden, like, it was just more my thing than it was in the past, you know?
1: What's the weirdest thing that's ever happened to you on tour?
2: Oh, my God. I'd have to probably have to go to my therapist to unlock some memories for this one. But weirdest thing on tour. So we're opening in this casino in Lake Tahoe, Nevada, of all places. It's like nobody there. Why would there be? You know? Why would there be? And it was just an awful show for us. We probably played at 6:30 in the afternoon. We'd driven from Las Vegas. I'd won $400 in Las Vegas with roulette. And so I was like, oh, yeah, it's Lake Tahoe, man. We're playing Harris. It's like, I am going to double this up tonight, you know? So we play this awful show. I was playing a 12-string acoustic. Most of that tour, I broke like 11 strings that night. Literally, I think I broke 9 strings out of 12. And by the end of the set, I literally had 3 strings on my guitar. And I didn't have an electric because the nut on it had broken. And it was like just a disaster that week, especially. So we get to Harris with this awful show. I think Robin Trower was there the next weekend or something. And then, but the one, we didn't get paid for the show. So I don't know why a casino wouldn't pay us. But the one thing they did do is give us, each in the band, our own room. So we each had our own hotel room. And we had, like, unlimited room service. So we went to the casino, and I proceeded to lose all my money that I had the night before, and then some. So I'm sitting there with 3 strings on my guitar, no money, and Brian drank, you know, probably, like, all the free Jack and Cokes that they would deliver to me. And then went back up to my free king-size hotel room and ordered, like, I don't know, probably 2 turkey clubs and like a large fry and like a bottle of wine, you know? And then wake up in the morning, super hungover. I look over and there's just like, you know, a half-eaten turkey club covered in, I don't even know what. One of those weird moments. Like, what am I doing here or anywhere?
1: You gave up drinking since then?
2: Not because of that. I gave up at the beginning of last year, 2013, after years of touring and finally having nothing, I have no touring, and I'd been home for a month or 2 months, and I just found myself like living the life of someone who had been touring for a long time, and I didn't specifically think that that was the kind of person that I was. And that wasn't really the way I wanted to go into that new year. Was like, I don't know, just not really being myself, you know. I mean, personally, I mean, I've started again, but I don't really drink liquor anymore. And it's not like I would like fight people. I just like, I'm just, you know, one of those things. Like, be like, oh, why did I get in the argument? You know, a perfect example would be like the doorman at my local bar. You know, and I'm not even really a big football fan, but for some reason the guy was wearing a Cowboys hat, and in Philadelphia, you're not supposed to wear a Cowboys hat, you know? It's like in Massachusetts, where I'm from, with Lakers, you know what I mean? Like, it's just one of those things. Like, no one really cares, but it's like, oh, dude. So the guy wears a Cowboys hat, and I'm like, all of a sudden, like, you know, 6 gins deep, like, not in his face, but just like, you know, from across the bar, because I'm not really that much of a man, you know what I mean? I'm still yelling from across the bar, so I have enough time to get out. Yelling at this guy about a stupid hat, you know, and then waking up in the morning being like, why do I do this? You know what I mean? So it was just one of those things. I mean, I didn't quit for any real reason other than just realizing, like, I just gotta, you know, you're not on the road anymore. There's no one to drive you home from the club to the hotel, you know. You gotta make music. This is what you want to do, and I don't want to be out there blacking out every night, wondering if I got in my van and drove to Wawa, you know? Not being able to remember is even worse than having potentially have done it, which I never did. Because I promised my mother at a very young age I would never drive drunk. But thinking you may have is just as bad as actually doing it. So, but yeah, I mean, and then since, like, I drink beers and red wine or whatever, but mass consumption of gin especially, no longer on the books.
1: Thank you so much, Adam, for being here and for playing for us. And
2: yeah, you're welcome. It's I listen to World Cafe all the time, and it's total pleasure. It's great. Thank
1: Congratulations on the album. Have fun on the tour.
2: We will. We will. Thank you.
0: Thank you again to Adam Grandusile, the War on Drugs, and past World Cafe host Michaela Majune. That was a session that first aired in 2014. You heard it as part of our Sense of Place Philly series. Back in a moment with more music on World Cafe.
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0: Back to your tunes here on World Cafe. 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

0: Streets of Philadelphia from Bruce Springsteen as we wrap up this edition of World Cafe right in the middle of our Sense of Place Philadelphia series. 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Thank you, thank you, thank you for everything that you do. We produce this show at WXPN at the University of Pennsylvania in Philadelphia. I'm Raina Duris. 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
3: 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We're halfway through our work week, getting closer to that holiday weekend, July 4th holiday. You staying in town? You going out of town? You know, I got a show on July 4th, and a lot of people have been like, that's the worst day to have a show because people leave town. But I don't know. Maybe I'm not there. I don't have the cabin on the lake, okay? I don't have the mansion on the lake. Maybe someday. But for now, we're sticking around. We're going to hang out in the old Rock City and see what's going on. And don't worry, I will keep you updated on the shows as we move and groove throughout our week. I'm going to start us off today, though, with something kind of chill, a little Bon Iver. I love this song. It's called Spyside. 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

0: That's Nora Jones with Chasing Pirates. Mark Knopfler and Emmylou Harris together on I Dug Up a Diamond and Bon Iver with Speyside. You're listening to The Root. It is Afternoons with Hannah Mayer.
1: Daryl Hall and John Oates are the most successful musical duo of all time, and they were the face of blue-eyed soul in the 70s and 80s. Not bad for a pair of Philly kids who met in a service elevator during a shootout. For Sense of Place Philadelphia, we revisit a 2003 interview with the duo looking back on their early days in the city. Daryl Hall, John Oates on the Next World Cafe.
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That was Madeline Perot with Please Come On Inside, Hozier with Abstract, and Gia Margaret with Good Friend. 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I got that new one from the Womack sisters coming up next. It's called Chauffeur. 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

both day and night. Never grumbles or fusses, always treats me right. Never running in the streets and leaving me alone. She knows a woman's place.

That's Mitski with Heaven. Ray Charles, I've Got a Woman, and the Womack Sisters with Chauffeur. My name is Hannah Mayer. I'm your afternoon host, and you're listening to The Root.

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up in sheepskin, dressed up in sequins and a hat. You can never be too paranoid. Miss Betty Davis said that. Look out, little girls and boys, talk about your toys, talk about your

That's Oro Pendola. You know, they're not local, but they do play here pretty often. And they played the Little Theater last year. It was a great show. I love that song. It's called Swelled Roses, Red Balloons. Patty Larkin with Wolf at the Door and Jason Isbell, Children of Children. I got some Sophie Tucker coming up next. 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

That's Peggy Lee with Fever, Nathaniel Rateliff and the Night Sweats with I Need Never Get Old, and Sophie Tucker with Jacare. 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Well, the heat continues, friends. We are in an extreme heat warning through Friday night for both Rochester and Ithaca. So what that means is we're looking at 93 degrees right now in Rochester. It's the low tonight is 78, which is still so hot. Tomorrow, the high is 98, the low is 77. It's mostly clear today. Tomorrow in Rochester is going to be really hot and sunny, and then there is a chance of thunderstorms in the evening hours. Ithaca, 91, going to get down to 74 tonight. Chance of thunderstorms and showers on and off throughout the rest of the evening. Tomorrow, even hotter with a high of 101 in Ithaca. Sunny, that sun is just going to feel rough. Tomorrow night in Ithaca, the low is 75. It's going to start to drop on Friday and through the weekend, but it's still going to be in the 90s. And like I said, that extreme heat warning is going all the way through Friday night. If you've got neighbors, friends, people that you know that don't have air conditioning and don't work in air conditioning and have to like bear the heat all day, maybe check up on them, see how they're doing, bring some water, bring some ice over. I think it's that's a nice neighborly thing to do. And, you know, it's a pretty easy thing to do, too. Make a phone call, stop by. I'm going to start off my next hour with some Molly Tuttle. The song's called Easy. 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

Lake Street Dive with Faith off their album Fun Machine. We heard Peter Gabriel with Kiss That Frog and Molly Tuttle with Easy. My name is Hannah Mayer. I'm your afternoon host. His Golden Messenger coming in next with Prince of Peace. 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

That's local band Stress Dolls. They are from Buffalo. That was their song Alone off their album Queen of No. Bourne's with Electric Love and His Golden Messenger with Prince of Peace. You're tuned into Afternoons on the Root with Hannah Mayer. And I forgot to just wish everybody happy July 1st. And we're ringing it in record-breaking weather times. What am I trying to say? It's hot is what I'm trying to say. And it's July 1st. So we're doing it. We're here for it. Keep yourselves cool with some cool tunes. This is Falls with a Mountain at the Gate.

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0: That is Trey Burt with Santiago. We heard Steely Dan, Any World and Falls with Mountain at My Gates. Friends, I've got tickets to give away. We've got some great shows, great, great shows coming up. And I'd love to give away a couple of pairs to see Band of Horses and Dinosaur Jr. at Point of the Bluff on Sunday, July 12th. Give me a call, 585-258-0283. Or 888-639-5613. That's 585-258-0283. Be ready. Be ready. I'm going to take two callers, two different winners for Band of Horses and Dinosaur Jr. at Point of the Bluff Vineyards. This show is on Sunday, July 12th. It's going to be a great event. 585-258-0283 on the route.
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You're on the air with Hannah Mayer, listening to The Root. That was Laura Veers with Flying Into Darkness. We heard John Hyatt with Holland and Eli Paperboy Reed with Come and Get It. I want to say congratulations to our ticket winners going to see Band of Horses and Dinosaur Jr. Gary and Cal both won a pair of tickets each. I will say we've got more to give away. I've got tickets for the band Camp, Death Cab for Cutie, Alison Krauss, and Union Station. There are a lot of great shows coming up, so keep that dial tuned to 88.5, 90.1. You won't miss the ticket giveaways, and you won't miss cool stuff like my interview that I'll be doing later today with a wonderful artist named Katie from the band Roberta Faceplant. They're from Philadelphia, and they're playing on Saturday at Abilene in Rochester. So stick around and keep that dial on the route.

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There's a few shows going on tonight in Rochester. The Forest Dwellers and the Heartthrob String Band at Abilene at 7. Hardline is playing at Record Archive from 5 to 8. Jack Johnson and Hermanos Gutierrez tonight at CMAC at 8 o'clock. Congrats if you won tickets to that. There's a metal punk goth show at Photo City that starts at 6. We've got Love Day and the Soiree at the club at Water Street at 8 o'clock. Big Blue House at the Little Theater Cafe from 7 to 9. Rhino Chasers at the House of Guitars at 5. And that's what's going on, friends. I hope everyone's having a great day. Staying cool out there. As I said earlier, check on your friends and family. It's a hot one. And we're going to have some hot, fresh news coming at us from NPR. 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

0: And of course, his local artist, Aaron DeRuyter, and The Confluence with his song Seven. We heard Carolina Chocolate Drops with Knockin', and the Doohickeys, Can't Beat My Old Beater. You're tuned into The Root. It's Afternoons with Hannah Mayer.
1: Hey there, it's Rob Reinhart, your host for Acoustic Cafe. 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

0: that, of course, is the Decemberists with Yankee Bayonet, Pink Floyd with See Emily Play, and Sons of the East with Sweet Thing. It's time to move on to the interview section of our show this afternoon. Really excited to bring on Katie, the front woman from Roberta Faceplant. So let's bring her on. You're on the air with Hannah Mayer, and today I'm so excited. I'm speaking with Katie Feeney. Katie is the front woman of the band Roberta Faceplant. They are from Philly, good old Philly. Hi, Katie. How are you?
1: Hi, I'm great. I'm so happy to be talking with you today. Thanks for having me.
0: Of course. Thank you so much for joining me. I'm excited to say that you guys are coming to town, playing at Abilene on July 4th with local band Candy, two lady-fronted country bands. It's going to be so much fun. Is this going to be your first time playing in Rochester?
1: It is. It's our first time playing in Rochester. Really excited for this 4th of July party that we're doing. It's going to be a lot of fun. I'm from Erie, Pennsylvania, so I've been to Rochester as a child, but this will be my first time coming back with the band, so I'm really excited.
0: Awesome. And I saw that you guys are playing a few other dates around the 4th. Are you on tour right now with the band?
1: Next week we'll kick off tour. Yeah, tonight we're headed up to Brooklyn to play a show at Skinny Dennis with Christina Murray. I'm really excited about that. And we'll come back and regroup and then head back out next Thursday, this time next week maybe. we have stops in Erie, Rochester, the Ithaca area, Newfield, New York. We're also going to Buffalo and then Pittsburgh. So we'll be out for like 10 days. It's definitely the longest stretch of a tour I've ever been on, so really excited. We're calling it the Lake Erie Speedway Tour after one of our new songs by the same name. a song about how I used to steal beer from the Speedway when we were teenagers in Erie. So.
0: Didn't everybody do that from the Speedway?
1: You know, just normal Western Pennsylvania shenanigans. So the tour is kind of centered around my hometown, and I'm really excited to get to some new cities. We've never played in Rochester or Buffalo, so really excited to get up to Western New York.
0: I know. I'm really, really excited that you guys are coming. Most of our listeners know that I also front the band Candy, but I'm really excited for our listeners to be able to hear you guys because you're bringing a really unique sound, I think, and something that there are not a lot of bands up here, and I think just in the Northeast, that are doing country music or outlaw country, especially not a lot that are fronted by women. So just for our listeners that are not familiar with your music, can you talk a little bit about your sound and your influences?
1: Sure, of course. And I really appreciate the kind words. A tagline that someone said about us that I was like, oh, I love that, is like, it's country, but you can hear the city. You know, like we're definitely, you know, a twangy kind of outlaw country band, but we're a lot of rock and roll. You know, we are working on a new album right now that's definitely leaning a little bit more of, you know, like kind of leaning like even a little bit like ZZ Top rock and roll, you know. So we definitely like to get loud. we'll be playing a bunch of originals. We also have some really fun covers in the set, some like classic country, you know, Nancy Sinatra and, you know, of course, Dolly Parton.
0: of course.
1: But of course. but yeah, we're definitely a really fun stage show. We're a band that'll make you dance. But also, you know, we kind of lean into some punk themes, occasionally get a little political, but deep down we want to make you dance and party and, you know, have a good time with us. So that's what you can expect at a Roberta Faceplant show.
0: Awesome. I mean, I think the political side of it, that comes with the territory of outlaw country. I mean, as far as this genre has existed, and honestly, as far as music has existed, I think people use it as an outlet to talk about what's going on in the world, whether that be political issues or geographical or whatever is pertaining to their life at the time. time. And I think Abilene is a great place to be able to do something like that, especially.
1: Yeah, I'm really excited.
0: I am too. And I think the
1: 4th of July.
0: I know. The 250. Yeah. And you being from Philly, I mean, that's a historic town. So how did you end up in Philadelphia from Erie?
1: Well, I went to Penn State main campus. So, you know, kind of went halfway across the state. And when I got done with college, I really didn't know what I wanted to do. I was having a really hard time being like, let me take a corporate job, you know. So I did AmeriCorps. And I did AmeriCorps for 2 years. And that put me on the Jersey Shore, which was a lot of fun. and you're only allowed to do AmeriCorps for 2 years. So after that, I kind of found myself waitressing. And a friend of mine was living in Philly. And he was working at a place called the Clean Air Council doing environmental advocacy, which was kind of the world that I landed in after college. And, you know, called me up and said, hey, I'm leaving this job. I think you'd be great for it. Do you want to come interview? So I moved to Philadelphia. I moved to Philadelphia in September 2008, which was the year that the Phillies won the World Series.
0: Oh, what a great time.
1: I moved right downtown as people were flipping buses, and having been a Penn State graduate, I was like, okay, I'm used to this. When the sports team wins, everyone goes nuts. I think I'll like it here. And I haven't thought about leaving Philly since. What's that? I mean, I almost 20 years soon, so 15-ish years I've been here, and I love it. I love the city. You know, a few of my bandmates are from Philly. And then my, you know, some of my other bandmates, like my husband Drew plays guitar. He's from Georgia. So he gives us a little of our Southern rock cred. and my drummer's from Pittsburgh. So it'll be kind of nice to go back to his hometown too on this tour. But yeah, I mean, I love Philadelphia. I just love like the grittiness of the city. You know, and we've kind of, you know, carved out a nice little place here. I had a band for 10 years doing funk music, and then it just kind of got too big. And when I was like, well, what would my solo project be? I was thinking more of like, you know, I'll lean into this kind of Americana sound where I grew up was a little, you know, a little Pennsylvania, like, but it's been really cool. Now there's, you know, kind of a really great Northeast country music scene. And we're excited to be kind of right in the center of it. So it's been really fun. And I'm excited to bring the band out and about more.
0: I'm really happy that you guys are coming here because, like you just said, there is a really good Northeast Americana scene between upstate New York and Pennsylvania. There are a lot of bands emerging that are doing this kind of sound. And I kind of see Philly and Rochester as like cousins. The cities seem very similar. Obviously, Philadelphia is a little bit bigger than Rochester, but as far as the scene goes, the music coming out of it, it's extremely similar. And for our listeners that might not be familiar with that, if you are a band that is, let's say, like a lower level band, you're going on tours, you're not famous, but you're putting out albums and you're like really grinding, going between Buffalo, Rochester, and Philadelphia is like the circuit. So
1: it's super fun.
0: Yeah, it's very fun, and there's a lot of great bands to play with. So I'm so happy you guys are coming. Once again, Roberta Faceplant is going to be playing with a local band, Candy, that is at Abilene on July 4th, celebrating the 250th anniversary of our country. And what better way than with ladies doing outlaw country?
1: Yes, I think we're doing doors at 6:30, show starts at 7. If it's nice, we'll be outside. If you're listening now and you're coming to the show, please come up to me and say hi. I would just love to be your, you know, in real life friend. I'm really, really excited to come out and play our first show in Rochester. It's going to be a great time.
0: I am stoked as well, and I'm really excited to play as well and be outside. But I want to talk a little bit about your last album, because I've been playing that on the radio quite a bit for our listeners.
1: Oh, thank you.
0: And I really think it's a great album. Did you guys record that yourself?
1: So we work with a couple great engineers here in Philly. We recorded the basic tracks for that at Cambridge Sound Studios with my buddy Todd McCoy. And then, you know, we kind of chipped away at the other stuff on our own and, you know, did some home recording. A lot of it was in the studio. Then we had it mixed and mastered by our friend Ronnie DiSilvestro at Legendary Studio 4. It was six songs. Really excited about it. We had another six-song EP before that. Right now we're in the middle of a 12-song full-length, our first full-length album. And it's really neat. Like, when I started this band, it was kind of just my songs. On the last EP, on the Brisket and Cigarettes EP, which thank you so much for playing.
0: It's great. I love
1: that
0: it.
1: Was kind of the, oh, thank you. I mean, that was kind of the first step into a more collaborative process. So there's a, you know, there's one song on there that was written by my bass player, Nick Anastasi, and then the title track we wrote together, Brisket and Cigarettes. But like that, you know, it's becoming more of like, you know, multiple songwriters in the band. You know, this new album that we're working on is going to be really collaborative. People, you know, kind of playing with new sonic, you know, landscapes. And it's just, I'm really excited about it. The last EP came out in September. Lots of, you know, lots of bangers, outlaw country rock bangers on there. But we're already excited to work on the next one. And I'm hoping I'll have a new single for everyone by like October. Just keeping the tunes cranking out, keeping the inspiration coming.
0: Just keep on trucking. So for our listeners, if our listeners want to find your music, do you guys have a website?
1: We do, yeah. You can find everything at robertafaceplant.com. It's like, you know, the women's name Roberta and then faceplant, like falling down. I used to be in a Led Zeppelin cover band, if you're wondering where that reference came from.
0: I was.
1: Yeah, I was. It's funny because my bandmate, Mike Hoffman, who also plays guitar and sings in the band, I was in a Led Zeppelin cover band and he came to see us. And I sang lead in that band, and he was like, wow, you're a regular Roberta Faceplant. So, like, when it came time to launch my solo project, I was like, you could use your name or you could, you know, kind of landed on this character, you know. So I'm glad I did. But, yeah, if you want to find us, just type in Roberta Faceplant. Our handle is pretty much Roberta Faceplant everywhere. Can find me on, you know, Instagram and Facebook and all the socials. And, of course, you can find our music anywhere that you stream it. If you'd like to buy it, you can head to Bandcamp. And we have some cool merch there too. Get some bandanas, some t-shirts with the lyrics to one of our songs, Yeehaw Stuff, on it. That's what we're all about. Yeehaw Stuff. And we're really excited to come bring that to Rochester.
0: Amazing. Well, we can't wait to have you. Again, Roberta Faceplant and Candy are celebrating the 4th of July on our nation's 250th birthday coming up at Abilene. You can go to Abilene Bar and Lounge to see all of the information there and get all the details on the show. The show starts at 7 o'clock. Katie, thank you so much for taking the time with me today.
1: See you out there.
0: And, of course, we got to play a little Roberta Faceplant for you. This is off their last album. It's called Big Dark Town on the Route.

0: Once again, that's Roberta Faceplant with their song Big Dark Town. They're playing on Saturday at Abilene, celebrating the 4th of July with some great country tunes. I got some Sun June coming at you next. 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

That's the Indigo Girls, What Are You Like? Right before that was Wednesday with Bitter Every Day and Sun June with Mixed Bag. 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WRUR is a broadcast partnership of the University of Rochester and WXXI Public Media. I got the giggles. I got more music coming your way, too. But we're going to check out some news. We're going to see what's going on in the world and check in with NPR. So we'll be back very shortly with more music.

0: Live from NPR News in Washington, I'm Ryland Barton. President Trump is defending his $1.1 billion in crypto earnings last year. NPR's Franco Ordonez has more on the Republican leader's latest financial disclosures.
1: The president said he's not the only one to make a lot of money during his time in office, arguing that he made money because the stock market is up.
2: You know why I'm profiting? Because the stock market's going up. Everybody's profiting. If you have a 401k, how's your 401k done? But up 85%. Thank you, President Trump.
1: The earnings in cryptocurrency include more than $500 million related to World Liberty Financial, the crypto business founded in part by Trump and his sons. The 927-page financial forms also show large profits from properties bearing his name. He took in more than $50 million from both his golf courses in Scotland and near Washington, D.C. Franco Ordonez, NPR News.
0: There's been a surge of National Guard troops in Washington, D.C. during the America 250 celebrations, but several former military officials are urging governors to keep their troops away out of concern they'll be used in President Trump's crackdown in the city, as NPR's Kat Lonsdorf reports.
3: The letter includes signatures from 19 former service secretaries and retired officers who served under presidents from both parties. It acknowledges it's usual for governors to send the National Guard to D.C. for big celebrations, but says, quote, the present situation is fundamentally different. For months, thousands of armed and uniformed troops have been patrolling D.C. as part of an ongoing and controversial anti-crime federal task force, which the letter says is a, quote, troubling departure from the separation of military personnel and domestic law enforcement. There are now nearly 5,000 troops in the city. It warns more could, quote, only exacerbate these corrosive trends. Kat Lonsdorf, NPR News, Washington.
0: Starting today, Medicare beneficiaries can get access to popular obesity drugs for $50 a month. NPR's Sydney Lupkin reports on the new option.
4: The Medicare Bridge program gives beneficiaries access to Wegovy, Zepbound, and Foundayo for $50 monthly copays. But not everyone is eligible. It's limited to patients with Medicare Part D coverage who have a body mass index of over 35 or who have a BMI of over 27 and other qualifying conditions. Patients will also need their doctors to fill out prior authorization forms and get them approved before Medicare will cover the drugs. Dr. Dossie Trentz is the president of the American Association of Clinical Endocrinology.
5: There's hope that within the next upcoming year and a half that we would have people see how successful it is and then hopefully continue it into the future.
4: The temporary test program will run through the end of 2027. Sydney Lupkin, NPR News.
0: The death toll from last week's earthquakes in Venezuela has risen to nearly 2,300 people. More than 11,000 are injured. The numbers are expected to rise. This is NPR News.
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7: You're back on the air with Hannah Mayer. We've got dangerous, record-breaking heat that is going to be intensifying across most of the central and eastern U.S. this week. We're getting really hit hard by it here in Rochester and Ithaca. It's 92 degrees in Rochester. It's going to get down to 78 tonight. Mostly clear, possible rain tonight, but tomorrow's going to be nice and hot too. High of 98, low of 77 for Rochester. Possible thunderstorms tomorrow night. It's 93 in Ithaca, going to get down to 74. Tomorrow is going to be peaking at 101. Wow, triple digits. The low for tomorrow for Ithaca is 75. Going to be clear tomorrow. That extreme heat warning is going through tomorrow night for both Rochester and Ithaca. Looks like it's going to be pretty warm this weekend as well, but closer to the low 90s, high 80s. Well, we're moving into my final hour with you today, and I'm going to start us off with a little Maya Sharp. This is Tomboy. 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

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Tickets at jivatheater.org.

0: That's local artist John Flynn with Circle of Love. We heard Noel Gallagher's High Flying Birds. Of course, that's Noel Gallagher from Oasis with If I Had a Gun. And Maya Sharp with Tomboy. I've got a couple of tickets to give away if you want to go see. Let's see. We've got tickets to see Death Cab for Cutie at CMAQ. Yes, I know. I'm very excited about it. They're coming July 18th. That's Saturday. Again, Death Cab for Cutie at CMAQ. Give me a call, 585-258-0283. Or toll free at 888-639-5613. That's 585-258-0283. I'm going to take my fourth caller, and you're going to win a pair of tickets to see Death Cab for Cutie. Who doesn't want to do that? And you can only win them here on The Root.
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0: Wilco, Passenger Side, one of my favorites from them. Roger Miller with Reincarnation, another one of my favorites. And Clay Street Unit with Let's Get Stoned. We're having fun. We're having a good time. I got great music coming your way. I hope you're enjoying it. I want to say congratulations to a couple of ticket winners, Greg and Dave. They won tickets to see Death Cab for Cutie at CMAC on Saturday, July 18th. Very excited for them. Very excited for that show. We've also got tickets coming up for camp at CMAC, Band of Horses and Dinosaur Jr. So you're going to want to keep your dial tuned to The Root, whether that's on Scott's show in the morning or mine in the afternoon. 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

Elton John, Tiny Dancer, that is. I love that song so much. I used to listen to that in the car with my mom. She would put on the album Madman Across the Water, and we would sing. It's how I learned how to sing, honestly, just cruising in the car with my mom. I hope you're cruising out there and enjoying yourself on your drive home, staying cool if you can. We heard Father John Misty with When You're Smiling and Astride Me, and Old Lady with Song Wrongin'. My name is Hannah Mayer. I am your afternoon host on the air with you. 2 to 6 p.m. Monday through Friday. Saturdays, noon to 2. Kelsey Delmont will be taking over for me at 6 o'clock. 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

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It is Wednesday at 6 on the dot. My name is Kelsey Delmont. Here with you in the studio until 8 o'clock tonight. It is nice and cool in the studio. It is sticky out there. So I hope everyone's inside with an icy beverage of your choice and you are cool as a cucumber. I'm glad to be here. My AC broke today, so I am going to soak up all of this nice cold air as much as I can. And I'm glad that you are spending your evening with me. So let's play some music together. We're going to start with one of my favorite bands and one of my favorite tunes from them. This is Rubble Bucket from their album Omega Lala. This is Down in the Yards here on The Root.

That's Portugal the Man, Modern Jesus. Queen before that did Good Old Fashioned Lover Boy, and we heard from Rebel Bucket to start the night with Down in the Yards. Right now on the route, this is the Black Keys.

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1: 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Death Cab for Cutie, before that, you heard I Will Possess Your Heart from their album Narrow Stairs, and the Black Keys started that set with She's Long Gone. Right now, this is A La La's here on The Root.

You are tuned into 88.5, 90.1 The Root. That was Chicago with Saturday in the Park. It will be the 4th of July on Saturday. And I think I saw something where it won't, you won't be able to say that again for another 11 years or however long it is. So sing this song at the top of your lungs on Saturday. Edie Brickell and the New Bohemians, did What I Am before that. And Ah La La started that set with Catamaran. Right now, it's Broken Social Scene on The Root.

0: 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I'm Nick Spitzer. 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
1: 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That was Babe Rainbow with Like Cleopatra. Courtney Barnett, before that, we heard Avant Gardner and Broken Social Scene. Started that set with 7-4 Shoreline. Right now, this is Jack Johnson on The Root.

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That was Beirut with Santa Fe. Before that, Grace Potter and the Nocturnals. You heard Ain't No Time. And Jack Johnson started that set with Rodeo Clowns 4-track. 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WRUR is a broadcast partnership of the University of Rochester and WXXI Public Media. It's just about 7 o'clock here on this Wednesday night. My name is Kelsey Delmont. I'm here with you for about another hour. Hope you're enjoying the tunes tonight. I'm throwing a mellow party tonight. These are songs that you can enjoy sitting down and lightly moving your body so as not to exert too much energy because it is far too toasty outside for that. So we're trying to just keep things kind of in our own little dance space for a mellow party. So let's continue this mellow party. We are going to start this next hour with Grateful Dead. This is not Fade Away. Going down the road feeling bad here on The Root.

That's Buffalo Springfield with Sit Down, I Think I Love You. And Grateful Dead before that, you heard Not Fade Away, Going Down the Road, Feeling Bad. Up next on the route, this is Lord Huron.

You are listening to The Root. That was a band on my top three bands I would wish get back together list. That was the Civil Wars with I Had Me a Girl. Casey Musgraves before that. You heard Slow Burn, and Lord Huron started that set with Fool for Love. Right now, it's Ben Folds 5 on The Root.

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That was Paul Simon with Diamonds on the Soles of Her Shoes. And Ben Folds 5 was before that with Alice Childress. Right now, it's Spoon.

0: The Little presents 1995's 7, screening on 7/7 at 7 p.m., proudly projected on 35mm film. David Fincher's feel-bad classic stars Brad Pitt, Morgan Freeman, and Gwyneth Paltrow. The story follows a detective near retirement and his new hothead partner as they try to track a serial killer who's targeting people he thinks embodies one of the 7 deadly sins. Details at thelittle.org.
1: That's Kurt Vile with Pretty Pimpin'. Guster, before that, you heard Happier from their album Lost and Gone Forever. And Spoons started that set with Don't You Ever. Right now on The Root, this is Beach House.

plane tonight. It's so hard down here to unwind. I ain't lost, but you can't find me. When I said you're strange, it was a compliment.

From the album The Spirit Moves, that was Langhorne Slim with Airplane and Beach House before that. You heard Zebra. My name is Kelsey Delmont. Thanks so much for joining me here tonight on The Root. Hope you enjoyed it as much as I did. I'll be back next week, Tuesday and Wednesday, 6 to 8, so please come on back and join me again. Be good to each other. Leaving you tonight with John Lennon. This is Instant Karma on The Root.

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1: The National Weather Service in Buffalo has issued a severe thunderstorm warning for Wayne County, southeastern Monroe County, northeastern Ontario County, until 9 p.m. At 7:52 p.m., a severe thunderstorm was located over Rochester, moving east at 50 miles per hour. Hazard, 60 miles per hour wind gusts and penny-size hail. Source, radar indicated. Impact, expect damage to roofs, siding, and trees. Locations impacted include Rochester, Greece, Irondequoit, East Rochester, Webster, Fairport, Brighton, Gates North Gates, Ontario, and Henrietta. This includes the following highways: Interstate 390 near Exit 12, Interstate 90 Exit 42 and near Exit 46. For your protection, move to an interior room on the lowest floor of a building.
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